0: It's the Greg B. Harrell Show. You know, if there's one thing that people are always saying to me, it's, Greg, what is something people don't know about you? Just like everyone else, I put on my pants one leg at a time, but I step into shirts through the neck. Another thing people are saying to me is, Greg B. Harrell, you don't have enough news from Fresno on your radio show. And you're thinking, Greg, why would I care what's going on in Fresno? Well, Fresno is a magical place, as we're about to find out when we listen to another actual clip from the Fresno television news.
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0: not soft, 'tis 98 rock, and I have a phone call to play, and play it I shall. Anon, anon, I marvel much.
1: What's the fastest you've ever driven a car on the freeway?
2: What's the fastest I've ever driven on the freeway?
1: Ever.
2: Well, I once had my Model T cruising at a cool 23 mph. What a day that was.
1: Shut up.
2: No, no, but seriously, I go the speed limit.
1: You're that giddy. You're really...
2: Yeah, no, I do the limit. If I'm ever on the Millennium Falcon, I'll be the one saying, no need for hyperspace. We'll get there eventually.
1: You've gone faster than the speed limit before.
2: Nope, nope. If I'm going to break a rule, it's going to be the ultimate rule. Socks with sandals.
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It's the Greg B. Harrell Show. Let me ask a question. How much are we spending on music merch every year? I'm talking t-shirts, hoodies, hats, and the like. Well, we're spending a lot. In a normal year with normal band tours, music merch generates $3.5 billion. Whew! To think probably multi-millions of that is stickers. Wow.

0: Kirk and Marianne.
1: Yeah, for energy.
2: Like a shot, yeah.
1: Yeah, right in the butt. I think they would put it in my testosterone, and then I take it orally now, and I'm not sure why.
2: Which hurts less, in my mouth or in my butt?
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0: Afternoons from 2 to 7.

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0: 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So many people wrote, "Don't ever change," in my high school yearbook. But my parents still insist that I move out. Unbelievable.
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1: What's up? This is Ivan Moody from the one and only Five Finger Death Punch. 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
1: And all kinds of

0: It's the Greg B. Harrell Show. You know, if you're like me, then you also wonder, how do you think calling it hot pink makes pink feel? But also, if you're like me, you're busy during the afternoon all week long. If that's the case, there's something very important you're missing. All the great TV that's on during the afternoon. Don't worry, I've got your back on this. Here's a sample of what you've missed on afternoon TV.
1: Unless you're a stoner, it's not something you'd see. So here's what you missed on afternoon TV.
2: Boundaries. 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
3: Did you really say boundaries? 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

0: 98 Rock. You know, when you call this radio show, your phone is probably like, oh, finally a break from the emojis. What are you doing?
1: Just driving home. What are you doing?
0: I'm also driving my show into the ground. Are you heading home to unwind?
1: Probably. Yeah, I think I'll go home and have a beer.
0: What will you have with the beer?
1: Usually cereal.
0: Beer and cereal. There's a band name.
1: Yeah.
0: What's your go-to cereal?
1: I'm a Raisin Bran guy.
0: Oh, yeah. Have you ever done that thing where you pour your own raisins in the Raisin Bran?
1: No, I haven't.
0: Yeah. So you buy the Raisin Bran, and then you buy a bag of raisins, and then just pour that bag into the cereal.
1: Why don't you just buy the extra scoop Raisin Bran?
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It's the Greg B. Harrell Show. Let me ask you something. What is the most profitable band merch item? As in, on what item do bands make the most money? Well, you're never going to guess, so I'm just going to tell you. Stickers and patches. Yeah, the profit on those items is about 750%. The only place you'll find more of a markup is that doodle pad that people had next to their phone in the 80s.

It's Kirk and Marianne's bonus round, Sunday morning, 6 to 10. All the good things stuffed into one place for you. Set to go this week. What actually counts as cheating these days? Yes, sleeping with somebody, that still qualifies. We also shine the light on the huge jellyfish problem in Ocean City. And are you ready for hot tub boats in the harbor? It could happen. That and a bunch more when we see you Sunday morning, 6 to 10. It's Kirk and Marianne's bonus round on 98 Rock.

0: 98 Rock. Hey, this might be my new favorite phone call, or I'm lying.
1: So, do you eat sushi? Or?
0: So, well, sometimes I eat sushi, but if I ever want rolls, I have my midriff.
1: Right. No, I hear you, man.
0: What about you? What's your favorite sushi roll?
1: Maybe like a volcano roll or a kamikaze roll or something like that.
0: Yeah, volcano, kamikaze. Why do they always have dangerous names? Just give me a no carbs after 6 p.m. in bed by 8:30 roll.
1: You know.
0: But no, seriously, sushi is some great stuff.
1: You know, I heard it's all about the sauces, though.
0: Yeah, and good wasabi.
1: Jalapenos don't even have anything on wasabi.
0: Ooh, wasabi jalapeno. There's a challenge on Survivor.
1: Kidding.
0: But no, wasabi is really great. I just love having something green in my life that doesn't require a doctor's visit.

0: It's the Greg B. Harrell Show, at Greg B. Harrell on most of the social media. If it's not that, it's at Greg B. Harrell Show. I don't watch House of the Dragon. If I want to feel emotionally traumatized, I'll just reflect on high school.
1: Tomorrow, the Ravens preseason continues on the road as they prepare to pillage the Vikings.
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888, 760, 1977 would be surreal golf scores. 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

0: 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This is why we have phone lines. And also they came with the place. So we were like, no, keep them because you don't want to rip them out and then have to plaster over the holes.
1: And then rolling back home and cuddling with a dog and watching some Yellowstone.
0: Ah, dogs are walking pieces of magic. That's awesome. So why are you watching Yellowstone?
1: Girl I'm seeing is like, look, you got to watch it.
0: Ooh, girl you're seeing. Where did you two meet?
1: Where did we meet? Online.
0: Ah, internet dating. It's so amazing that you can find love in the same place you can find memes. So do you think this girl you're seeing could be the one?
1: No, not so much.
0: No, I'm sorry. I said, do you think she could be the one, like the person you settle down with?
1: No.
0: Oh. So you're a romantic?
1: Oh, yeah.

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1: Monday morning, don't miss my dramatic reading of rap lyrics. 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

0: You can call the station on your cell phone or just say 98 Rock into a mirror 5 times. Then we can come over and eat all the good cereal.
1: Because we did a nice barbecue in my backyard and I got I make some ribs.
0: What's your secret to making ribs?
1: I smoke mine for about a good 5-6 hours and it slow cooks it. The slower you cook it, Greg, the softer the meat.
0: I used to wrestle under the name Soft Meat.
1: Did you have your mask and your cape?
0: Well, I'll tell you, even when the match was over, people insisted I keep the mask on. No. So then what do you do with the ribs?
1: I smoke them over mesquite wood first to get nice and tender. I put some rubs on them, different kinds of rubs.
0: Now, see, I've shown up at so many barbecues asking for these tender rubs, and I'm always told the same thing. Put your shirt back on, sir.
1: Come on, Greg B. That's Greg B. Yeah, you're a good guy, Greg. You're a good guy. I appreciate you, man. You know what? I bet you kicked some of that name, that wrestling name that you had. You're taking numbers and kicking. That's right.
0: No. I skip leg day, so the best I can kick is rocks.
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It's the Greg B. Harrell Show. Last hour, we talked about how stickers are the most profitable band merch item. There's a big markup on those, yeah. And some other surprisingly profitable band merch stuff. Magnets, trucker hats, guitar picks, and wrist sweatbands. They all turn about a 400 to a 500% profit. Because, you know, they're just so cheap to produce. Side note, who is having sweaty wrists?

0: Burke and Marianne.
1: Hey, and somebody else says, when I would mess up, I'd say I was new. I was new for like 6 months.
2: Yes! I used to be like, I had to do CPR on a dying child in the back. So sorry again, your apps are cold.
1: She's a damn hero. Let's tip her.
2: I am.
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0: Phone calls and 98 Rock go together like a shopping cart that's stuck to another shopping cart. So at that point, you're like, oh, I'll just use a hand basket.
1: How the hell are you, Craig?
0: I am half in the bag, but it's a paper bag and I'm very moist, so it's likely to break. What can I do for you?
1: I demand...
0: Here we go.
1: A better show.
0: Dad? But no, I actually get it. My show needs more improvements than a restaurant being approached by Gordon Ramsay.
1: No, no. I've been listening to your show and I'm like, no, it's really good.
0: Oh, well, thanks. Yeah, I put a lot into my show because I'm hoping that'll balance how much it takes from society.

0: It's the Greg B. Harrell Show, at Greg B. Harrell on most of the social media. If it's not that, it's at Greg B. Harrell Show. I read that insects are being used to cure infections in humans. Where are they finding doctor coats that small?
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0: So, yeah, hi, it's 98 Rock. This happened, so I'm just going to play it, because frankly, I'm still recovering from it.
1: So, wait, this is, I'm so nervous, B. Harold? You're the B. Harold dude, right?
0: Yes, that's who I have to be as part of a curse.
1: Oh my God, you are hilarious. My daughter loves to hear you. She's 14. And she loves when I put you on at the time that you're on. She's like, oh my God, that guy is so funny.
0: Yeah, across all generations and ages, there's one thing we have in common. Greg B. Harrell is laughable.
1: You're very smart. You're very witty. And I really appreciate your talent. It's awesome. It really is.
0: I'm going to play this for my parents and say, see?
1: Well, it's good enough if I say it. I'm a pretty good person.
0: You're a good person and you listen to this show? Isn't that a paradox?

0: It's the Greg B. Harrell Show, where we talk about bizarre music industry stuff that you don't hear discussed on other radio shows. Stuff like this. Did you know that some record labels are now signing artists by offering them a large advance in Bitcoin? Why is this going on? Well, labels like that's an instant payment. If you sign an artist on Friday, you don't have to wait to wire money to them on Monday. You can just get that Bitcoin over instantly. How long until some band releases an album called Hitcoin Wallet?
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It's Kirk and Marianne's bonus round, Sunday morning, 6 to 10. All the good things stuffed into one place for you. Set to go this week. What actually counts as cheating these days? Yes, sleeping with somebody, that still qualifies. We also shine the light on the huge jellyfish problem in Ocean City. And are you ready for hot tub boats in the harbor? It could happen. That and a bunch more when we see you Sunday morning, 6 to 10. It's Kirk and Marianne's bonus round on 98 Rock.

It's the Greg B. Harrell Show, at Greg B. Harrell on most of the social media. If it's not that, it's at Greg B. Harrell Show. I'm going to write my mental diary in moments. If you've never heard that before, mental diary thought is the kind of thing that floats through your brain where, if you said it out loud, people would be like, what? That's what you think about? You can tell me that stuff. It's fine. In fact, here's a mental diary thought I had not moments ago. The famous painting, The Scream, makes me wonder why the public reacted that way to the painter, Edvard Munch.

0: It's the Greg B. Harrell Show. Years ago, people loved building heritage sites. I like to close every show by writing a little something in my diary. So here we go. Dear Diary, Greg B. Harrell here. We're not ready for the apple car. Where are we supposed to find that much rice when it rains? Thanks for listening, everybody.
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1: Monday morning, don't miss my dramatic reading of rap lyrics. 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

It's Kirk and Marianne's bonus round, Sunday morning, 6 to 10. All the good things stuffed into one place for you. Set to go this week. What actually counts as cheating these days? Yes, sleeping with somebody, that still qualifies. We also shine the light on the huge jellyfish problem in Ocean City. And are you ready for hot tub boats in the harbor? It could happen. That and a bunch more when we see you Sunday morning, 6 to 10. It's Kirk and Marianne's bonus round on 98 Rock.

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1: Monday morning, don't miss my dramatic reading of rap lyrics. 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

It's Kirk and Marianne's bonus round, Sunday morning, 6 to 10. All the good things stuffed into one place for you. Set to go this week. What actually counts as cheating these days? Yes, sleeping with somebody, that still qualifies. We also shine the light on the huge jellyfish problem in Ocean City. And are you ready for hot tub boats in the harbor? It could happen. That and a bunch more when we see you Sunday morning, 6 to 10. It's Kirk and Marianne's bonus round on 98 Rock.

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3: 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This is Ivan Moody from the one and only Five Finger Death Punch. Let me be the first to welcome you to the Eye of the Storm.

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1: Monday morning, don't miss my dramatic reading of rap lyrics. 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
1: 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Yeah. We'll have your full forecast coming up.
2: 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It kind of looks like rain. 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

0: It's Kirk and Marianne's bonus round, Sunday morning, 6 to 10. All the good things stuffed into one place for you. Set to go this week. What actually counts as cheating these days? Yes, sleeping with somebody, that still qualifies. We also shine the light on the huge jellyfish problem in Ocean City. And are you ready for hot tub boats in the harbor? It could happen. That and a bunch more when we see you Sunday morning, 6 to 10. It's Kirk and Marianne's bonus round on 98 Rock.
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1: Monday morning, don't miss my dramatic reading of rap lyrics. 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
2: Great first opportunity for our guys. 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That was our main focus, was a play style. I thought we had that on both sides of the ball and on special teams. Physicality, line of scrimmage dominant. And so great to see a ton of young players get an opportunity. 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I thought all those guys really showed some good stuff. And it'll be a good initial step for them to continue to build on. Of course, like how the game went.

0: 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The Ravens preseason continues on the road as they prepare to pillage the Vikings.
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1: Ravens recap. Highlights from the last Ravens game.
2: New system across the board for this kicking unit. Plenty of distance from Tyler Luke. And it is off and to the right. High snap. Mignano with time over the middle. It's Jacoby Wayne. Caught at the two. Dives for the end zone. And he's in. Jacoby Wayne stamps the debut with a touchdown. And the Ravens strike first. This run from 42. Good snap, good hold. And that one much better. Right down the middle for Tyler Luke. This time third and seven from the 31. Chest high snap to McKee. He looks to his right. Pressured. It's Martin again for the sack. Under center now. Randall, the tailback, they give it to him. Pushes forward for one, breaks the tackle, and he's in to the end zone. Reed, flushed out left. That makes, now he'll take off the run. Reed into the end zone for a Ravens touchdown.
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2: I just take it one day at a time. You know, being an undrafted guy, opportunities, you know, may come, they may not come, and I'm just looking to be ready for when they do. It doesn't really matter who's in the room. 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

It's Kirk and Marianne's bonus round, Sunday morning, 6 to 10. All the good things stuffed into one place for you. Set to go this week. What actually counts as cheating these days? Yes, sleeping with somebody, that still qualifies. We also shine the light on the huge jellyfish problem in Ocean City. And are you ready for hot tub boats in the harbor? It could happen. That and a bunch more when we see you Sunday morning, 6 to 10. It's Kirk and Marianne's bonus round on 98 Rock.

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2: I feel like training camp's been great. We were up to this point 40-42 on field goals with the team. You know, training camp's all about setting building blocks. And tonight, obviously had a miss, but felt foot to ball. Was really good. Man, Ryan Eckley did great holding. Good job stepping in on our operation, which was awesome. It's all about how you respond. Missed my first kick, but who cares? Like, got to go make the next one. So felt good about the rest of the hits that night. Felt good about the kickoffs. Get very critical, you could say, one a little bit deeper. So just going to keep working on it. Keep putting down building blocks because, you know, that's what preseason's all about.
0: There's more of Countdown to Game Day still to come. All right, 98 Rock listeners, the wait is nearly over. 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
2: 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A lot of things that we got to work on. You know, we got to build that foundation going into the season. And, you know, that's what we're going to do.

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2: 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But when the ball snap, it's fast. 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
2: Making plays when they come to you on receivers blocking down the field. O-line did a great job of setting the line of scrimmage, setting the attitude of the game, man. We're nothing without the O-line. Joe, Snoop, all the quarterbacks that got in there did their thing. And the receivers went out there and made some plays and just continue to get better. Minnesota is going to be a fun time with them. They're a great team as well. So excited to compete against them.

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0: 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Hang on for more. 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
1: It's Jacoby Wayne, caught at the two, dives for the end zone, and he's in.
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1: Nobody's oblivious to the situation that it's more roster spots. 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But you don't really play into the numbers game. You just go out there and compete, and you just come out like competition. You just love to come out there and compete. And you go out there and you get better, and you cheer on your teammates. Even though we all competing for a certain limited amount of spots, you want to see them be great, and they want to see you be great. 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
2: Great first opportunity for our guys. Really happy, proud of the way, just really the way that we played. That was our main focus, was a play style. I thought we had that on both sides of the ball and on special teams. Physicality, line of scrimmage dominant. And so great to see a ton of young players get an opportunity. 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I thought all those guys really showed some good stuff. And it'll be a good initial, step for them to continue to build on. Of course, like how the game went.
0: Countdown to Game Day. We'll be right back. All right, 98 Rock listeners, the wait is nearly over. 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
2: I feel like training camp's been great. We were up to this point 40-42 on field goals with the team. You know, training camp's all about setting building blocks. And tonight, obviously had a miss, but felt foot to ball was really good. Man, Ryan Eckley did great holding. Good job stepping in on our operation, which was awesome. It's all about how you respond. Missed my first kick, but who cares? Like, got to go make the next one. So felt good about the rest of the hits that night. Felt good about the kickoffs. Get very critical, you could say, one a little bit deeper. So just going to keep working on it. Keep putting down building blocks, because that's what preseason's all about.

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3: I just take it one day at a time. You know, being an undrafted guy, opportunities, you know, may come, they may not come. And I'm just looking to be ready for when they do. 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You know, I'm just trying to control what I can control and focus on me and try to help this football team win games and do what I can.
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1: Ravens recap. Highlights from the last Ravens game.
2: New system across the board for this kicking unit. Plenty of distance from Tyler Luke. And it is off and to the right. High snap. Mignano with time over the middle. It's Jacoby Wayne. Out at the two. Dives for the end zone and he's in. Jacoby Wayne stamps the debut with a touchdown. And the Ravens strike first. This one from 42. Good snap, good hold. And that one much better. Right down the middle for Tyler Luke. This time third and seven from the 31. Chest high snap to McKee. He looks to his right. Pressured. It's Martin again for the sack. Under center now. Randall, the tailback, they give it to him. Pushes forward for one, breaks the tackle, and he's in to the end zone. Reed flushed out left. That makes. Now he'll take off the run. Reed into the end zone.

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13: It's Kirk and Marianne's bonus round, Sunday morning, 6 to 10. 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
0: This is Ravens Game Day. 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
2: And a good Saturday morning to you, everybody. Keith, Kirk, and Val, preseason game number two. This time against the Minnesota Vikings from U.S. Bank Stadium in Minneapolis. And guys, another chance for the Ravens rookies, undrafted free agents, and young vets to kind of impress Jesse Minter and his coaching staff, just like they did last Saturday against the Eagles.
3: Hey, the first-teamers and the well-thought-of rookies, guys that are going to be playing, they got their time to join practices, got that controlled work environment, and you're going to see the other guys now, guys that are fighting for a spot, guys like Dominic DeLuca and Ty Pezza, and names that you don't know that well, but guys that are trying to get some tape together in case they don't make it with the Ravens. They can say, look what I did in that game, preseason game number two, and how good does it feel? We are getting halfway through the preseason. We're talking football in less than right around 3 weeks. Real football, but you got to play these preseason games. So glad there's not four. Now there's three.
2: Thank you. Right,
3: and we're in that second one right now.
2: No, how about we cut it to zero?
3: They're going to cut it to two when they move it up to 18 games.
4: Yeah, I was going to say, how close are we to that in the near future? But it's true. I mean, last week we were impressed.

0: Maybe it wasn't that way the previous 18 years, but it is with Jesse Minter.
1: Well, that's a tough. We'll talk about that another time. John Harbaugh had no success here, did he at all? Any success here.
2: I understand.
1: Go ahead, Val.
3: No, I just think that we also saw an incredible performance from the defense that I think is almost, you don't notice it because it's preseason, but they held the Eagles to 7 points, mm-hmm. and those 7 points didn't come until the last 2 minutes of the fourth quarter. So garbage time in football. And to me, that showed a lot of this Anthony Weaver defense that we saw. Keon Martin getting a sack, just pressure from everywhere. And I think that Jesse Minter can be really, really pleased with what he and the defense were able to put together for game one of preseason and more to come.
0: And yeah. Weaver was upset that they
3: I would be upset too. We obviously are, but still, that is just, I mean, it's the name of the game, and you're going against, I get it, you know, third stringers, practice squad guys, but still, I mean, the Eagles have a very tight offense. And so for
0: and
3: that
0: proud history.
3: For them to go 0-for-9 on third downs, that's what I like to see from this Ravens defense.
1: You don't get too many chances to get a shutout. Steelers were shut out last night in preseason, and I know the Jets are happy about that. Hey, speaking of pressure, defensive coordinator Brian Flores of the Vikings brought the heat in these two scrimmages. Ravens offense struggled at times with it. Defensively, the Ravens really stepped up from what we saw and were told and did a lot of good things against Minnesota.
0: Yeah, the Vikings blitz got to Lamar on many occasions, and Ronnie Stanley came out this week and said the Ravens offensive line needs to tighten up. Mm-hmm. But he also said Venga Iwani is ready to play football. He's not worried about him one bit. He's going to be a great player for us, is what Ronnie Stanley said, talking about a rookie who's played exactly one preseason game.
3: Only a couple of snaps.
0: And he's been around him long enough to get an idea, because Ronnie Stanley's been around long enough to know. So that's really comforting to me to hear this rookie can step in, plug and play, just like they expected.
3: What we did see from the offense during those two joint practices against a Brian Flores defense was I saw a lot from Rashad Bateman. I thought he played incredibly well, got a couple good passes and receptions there. You saw Jacoby Lane really fighting for the ball, got stuffed a couple of times on that first day. But again, this is an offense that's working things out with the new offensive coordinator, Declan Doyle, and trying new things, which is what I have to appreciate about the offense really coming together in the still later part of this, you know, training camp. Part of this of the preseason, but as we step into preseason game two, you're starting to refine those things and just really starting to put things together, I think, here. And then that final preseason game back here at home against Washington, you're going to see the cherry on top, hopefully, of like everything works out.
0: And Rashad Bateman, one of the few players to go home when he goes to Minnesota, he was a Golden Gopher, and he had PJ Fleck, his college coach out there.
3: That's
0: kind of a cool thing. And Jacoby,
3: you gotta show off.
0: Oh, no question about it. When you're going back somewhere, because not a lot of guys come out of Minnesota for real. Mm-hmm. And Jacoby Lane, he's showing in real time what we're seeing.
3: It's crazy.
0: Out at practice, and he caught this touchdown in the joint practice and spiked the ball and was like, yeah!
1: Okay.
0: He went bananas.
1: Calm down a little bit, Jacoby. It's a scrimmage.
0: But there's something with the kid.
3: It's the energy. You love the energy.
0: Yeah, he's electric, man.
1: Hey, speaking of Rashad Bateman, some legal issues facing Rashad. We're not going to report that to you. Going to do it a little bit later in the show. And of course, the Ravens did lose center Danny Pinter for the season. Yes. A huge loss. We will talk more about the center battle coming up in a few minutes too. But right now, it's time for our Ravens player profile. Jacoby Lane, speaking of
0: I like him.
1: You know, we profiled him last week. He had a big game.
3: Yeah.
1: Same with running back Adam Randall. Tony Thornton with more on the rookie from Clemson.
4: Now, a player profile with Tony Thornton, brought to you by MedStar Health on Ravens Game Day.
5: You really have to have a special quality as a college football player to be recognized by coaches and scouts of an NFL organization. But to catch the eye of an NFL owner, you have to really stand out. And that's what Ravens owner Steve Bisciotti saw in Adam Randall, the wide receiver converted to running back out of Clemson, handpicked by Bisciotti in the fifth round of this year's draft. His comfort zone in college was as a receiver, but he's put himself in position to be a versatile weapon for this Ravens team. And GM Eric DaCosta had a lot of superlatives for Randall after he was drafted.
6: He's very smart. He's big. He's athletic. He catches the ball while he runs good routes. He's physical. He's a physical runner. He's played special teams. He can return kicks. So his value, it does get magnified.
2: Randle did shine for the Ravens during their preseason opener against the Philadelphia Eagles.

0: Eagles last Saturday at the bank, running for 46 yards and a touchdown on 12 carries while also catching a 2-yard pass. He led the Ravens in both rushing attempts and rushing yards. Now, what was his biggest takeaway after the game?
1: I just was really, really impressed by how physical we were up front. You know, I think as running backs, we went over 120 yards. So, I mean, I just love that we were really physical in the trenches and, you know, fast on the outside and making plays. So, you know, that's just what the coaching staff has kind of instilled in us, and we're just going to continue to build on that.
0: He's also gotten the attention of running back Derrick Henry, who he has often been compared to based on his size and the physicality of his runs. So far, King Henry likes what he sees.
2: Yeah, big guy. I'm a play receiver. I watched him a little bit in college. I think he's a heck of a player. And since he's got here, just been working, keeping his head down, working each and every day, wanting to learn, just wanting to get better. And that's all you want as a rookie. And I'm always going to be here to help him in any way I can, but just love his approach every day coming to work.
0: It looks like Adam Randall has the vote of confidence from everybody in the organization from top to bottom. I'm Tony Thornton with your player profile.
3: Game Day Matchup is brought to you by GEHA.
4: Yeah, Adam Randall with a nice game last week. A lot of rookies did. Today it's the Vikings, of course. Ravens beat the Vikes in the regular season a year ago, 27-19. But again tonight, no Lamar and most of the starters and guys. Tyler Huntley, Joe Fignano to get most of the quarterback plays again, and Valdi played very well last week.
5: They did. I thought we saw a lot from Joe Fignano. Obviously, we were just talking about the Jacoby Lane touchdown. Perfect throw from Joe Fignano, and again, him coming undrafted out of BYU and then working with this offense. I just like to think about those backup quarterbacks that are working and seeing Lamar Jackson and the way that he goes through his process during training camp and what they're learning from him. And I think, not again, maybe that's not their style. I mean, Joe Fignano, mobile, maybe not. But as mobile as a quarterback as Lamar is what I'm saying. Mm-hmm. But I still feel like, again, going back to the process and just how Lamar is breaking things down and looking at defenses, I'm sure that those guys are learning so much from him. And I honestly, that should have been a question that I asked Austin Reed. I didn't, but we'll get to that later. But I was very impressed with the backup quarterbacks. And to me, from what I saw in that game last week, I think I like Joe Fignano as the backup quarterback number three.
4: Behind Tyler Huntley. Yeah, he's got that. Unless he falls on his face today, he's locked that
5: we'll
4: up.
5: We'll see.
6: Listen, I didn't know what to expect out of Fignano coming out of UConn. 28 touchdowns, though, and one interception. 28 touchdowns and one pick. Sheesh. I don't care what league you're playing in, that's balling out. But I wanted to see it on the professional level, and he's going against second and third teamers, but mm-hmm. he put up some great numbers against those guys. I mean, he went, 22 of 28, 224 yards, a touchdown, and a pick, but he looks like he can play, and we'll see what he does today.
4: No question. Yeah, Fignano, as you guys just said, rookie, undrafted rookie from Connecticut. He's older. He's 25 years old.
6: I like that.
4: A lot of polish and poise last week against the Eagles, and got a big assist on the sidelines from Lamar Jackson in a variety of ways.
7: A lot of just having fun. They enjoy football. We all enjoy football, so we're all just, you know, chatting. They're teaching me things here and there, little keys to look for and stuff. Most of it's just lighthearted, you know, not taking it too serious because knowing I've played football for a long time, and they helped me out a ton.
8: High snap. Fignano with time. Over the middle. It's Jacoby Lane. Caught at the two. Dives for the end zone, and he's in. Jacoby Lane stamps the debut with a touchdown, and the Ravens strike first.
7: You know, being an undrafted guy, opportunities, you know, may come, they may not come, and I'm just looking to be ready for when they do. Just kind of control what I can control and focus on me and try to help this football team win games and do what I can.
4: Yeah, you know, you mentioned you don't often talk about preseason stats. His was off the charts, but and the touchdown pass to Jacoby was really well done because the first option was taken away, and immediately he knew where Lane was going to be, and there was a small window, and bam, he put the ball right in his numbers. Jacoby did the rest.
6: Mm-hmm. Details.
5: I was also impressed, going back to Jacoby Lane, with just the hands that he has. Mm-hmm. And I was listening to the broadcast, and Lamar Jackson was talking to Evan Washburn about the type of receiver that Jacoby Lane is, and he was comparing him to his receivers that he's had in the past, DeAndre Hopkins and OBJ. And those are two veteran wide receivers that have obviously been in the league with so much experience, but that they're the details of the hands and just the way that they're able to have the ball control and the security in that. And you're seeing that in Jacoby Lane in year one.
4: Mm-hmm.
5: That's what impressed me about that.
6: And you got guys like Dennis Pitta
5: and
6: Todd Heap and Michael Thomas in his corner.
5: Yes.
6: I don't remember a rookie wide receiver coming into the Ravens or the league for that matter a third-round draft pick with such fanfare and then comes in and doesn't disappoint.
5: Does yep.
6: He hasn't disappeared. He hasn't gone away. He's only added to it. My son wants his number. My son's
4: number six, man.
6: Yeah, my son's going to turn 15 on September 1st, and he wants Jacoby Lane's jersey.
4: Yeah, you mentioned Todd Heap. We're going to hear from Todd Heap talking about Jacoby Lane later in the show. Back to the Ravens center position. Danny Pittner was the starter. He's out. That leaves Ethan Posick and Jovan Gwynn. Mm-hmm. And maybe even Corey Bullock as the options to start. Vaughn spent the last 2 years in Atlanta. Posick, of course, the last 4 years in Cleveland. He's a vet, man. Jesse Minter says both were brought in for this exact scenario.
9: It's why you sign guys like that, is to, one, put them in the competition, two, to have, you know, make sure you have enough in that situation. You don't ever want to see anybody go down, but certainly feel good about the way Joe played in the game and obviously about Ethan and the way that he's played throughout his whole career.
4: Yeah, Joe is Jovan Gwynn. Interesting to see if the Ravens bring in another center when some teams maybe make some cuts at the end of the month. That's going to be an interesting scenario there.
5: Yeah, that was going to be my question also to, you know, the media roundtable later on in the show, just because obviously, yes, you have options, and we also, you know, put Corey Bullock in that as well. We talked to head coach Jesse Minter earlier this week, thinking maybe Corey Bullock's going to get some snaps. He said he's been dealing with something throughout this offseason as well and into the summer, so hopefully he will get some reps at the center position. But yeah, I think Ethan Posick, again, coming off of that Achilles injury from last season, that's your really only big worry from him. But, I mean, why not bring in another veteran center? I mean, Jovan Gwynn, I'll ask Kyle Yeomans this when we talk to him. I think he's the most underrated player, according to Kyle Yeomans. So I'm interested to see why.
4: Played a lot last week, man.
5: Yeah,
6: he played more snaps than anybody else.
5: And obviously we're going to see him in this game tonight probably, or this afternoon as well. But yeah, I'm interested to hear more and more about Jovan Gwynn.
6: It's too bad Danny Pinter went down. But yeah, Jovan Gwynn, I think, is surprising some people. Mm-hmm. And he is definitely in the mix right now.
5: Sure.
6: And Ethan Posick, they were going to ramp him up anyway, starting now. But when Jovan Gwynn grades out better than anybody else, I think you feel pretty good about that. Corey Bullock, I think his versatility is going to help him.
4: Yeah,
6: because
4: plays
6: guard and center.
5: Yes.
6: So that's really going to help him out. Nobody's even talking about Nick Dawkins. Maybe he has fallen off. But yeah, when they got to get down to 53 on August 30th, there's going to be some centers floating around. But I also, there's another team or two that lost a center.
5: Right.
6: And so there's going to be some need for that. But yeah.
4: We shall see. Defensively, again, very few starters or frontline players, if any, to play today against the Vikings. And it's an Orioles and Rays doubleheader tonight. Game two of the series tonight, 7:05 first pitch. Our coverage begins after our Ravens postgame show at 6:35. Coming up, we'll look back on the remarkable journey of O.J. Bergant. And Val sits down with another rookie quarterback whose Ravens debut, he says, quote, he'll remember forever. Ravens Vikings kickoff 105. Stay with us.
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11: 83 from Cockeysville to the cities at the posted speed limit northbound and southbound. Right now at the tunnels, you're not tapping the brakes at the Harbor Tunnel or the Fort McHenry. On 95 from the Beltway north to Aberdeen, no delays slowing you down northbound or southbound. Currently on the Beltway, you're not hitting the brakes on the inner loop and on the outer loop. 70 from Cooksville to the Beltway, that's clear both eastbound and westbound. 97 is clear from the city to Annapolis, north and south. And between the beltways, no issues on 95 or the BW Parkway on the northbound side or on the southbound side. I'm Albie D with traffic.
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13: It's game day for the Ravens. They're going to be on the road taking on the Minnesota Vikings at U.S. Bank Stadium. Kickoff 1 p.m. Temperatures will be in the upper 70s under sunny skies. There will be a light wind coming from the north-northwest. And as we move towards the fourth quarter, temperatures will stick around the upper 70s under sunny skies. I'm meteorologist Alencia Jenkins with your game day weather.
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10: Ravens Game Day is brought to you by GEHA. Here are your hosts, Kirk McEwen, Valerie Preactor, and Keith Mills.
4: And again, good Saturday morning to you, everybody. Thanks for joining us. And let's go back again to last Saturday. Ravens and Eagles, fourth quarter, another Ravens young quarterback makes another big play.
8: Reed flushed out left. Pep fakes. Now he'll take off and run. Reed into the end zone for a Ravens touchdown. Austin Reed has been in the building for approximately 72 hours.
4: Yeah, Kyle Yeomans with the call. Nice add to that touchdown call. Austin Reed signed 2 weeks ago, and Val, you had a chance to sit down with the young rookie quarterback and his interesting journey to Baltimore.
5: Yes, I did. And if you're on social media, you may have seen him after the game, still wearing his uniform on the field, holding his newborn twin baby girls.
6: How about
5: and he's
6: that?
5: Passing them up to the stands to his
4: twins?
5: Wife. Twins. Yeah.
4: How old is he?
5: I don't even, that's a great question. I think he's got to be like my age, 20.
6: I'll say 25 or so.
5: Austin Reed, hold on, let's see. 26 years old.
4: 26 with twins.
5: Yeah, 26 with twins and married.
4: Welcome to the real world.
5: So I had to talk to him about that, obviously, but not to mention he did run in that 14-yard touchdown last week against the Eagles. So what was he seeing on that play?
19: When I dropped back, we had like a little quick route to the right, and I saw that they were in press man, and so I knew I was probably gonna have to move over to the left where we had like a deeper developing route coming. And when I moved over, I kind of felt a little bit of pressure from the left, rolled out, and when I rolled out, I realized like nobody had me, and nobody was really spying the quarterback, and I was like, all right, I think I'm fast enough to get to the corner of the end zone, and thankfully I was, and was able to run it in and score.
17: Your reaction was also gold. So what was going through your mind after that?
19: That was the, I think I'm fast enough to score. Oh, wait, I was fast enough to score. And then I was celebrating with Carl Jones, who I had spent time with in Chicago.
17: Oh, cool.
19: And Carl was like, I don't remember you doing that in Chicago. And I was like, I didn't do that in Chicago. I don't know if I've done that much in my career. So it was like a little bit joking because that was not par for the course for what my career stats have been.
17: And how did that all come to be? Obviously, you signed with the Ravens just last week. And, you know, about 5 days, you're learning the playbook in full. I mean, how did that go?
19: Yeah, thankfully, you know, I spent time with Declan in Chicago. And so, like, there's some verbiage carryover. I'd say it's about 75-80% of the same verbiage has been carried over, and so it was more just like a refreshment of like what I had worked on last year in Chicago. And so he was like, hey, this word means this, and I was like, oh yeah, that's right. And then he was like, hey, now this word means this now. And I was like trying to like just put the pieces together. And then Declan was friendly, and he didn't give me too many play calls off the wristband that I had to like memorize. So he was friendly as a play caller when I got to go in and play
17: like
19: a little
17: bit. Crash course.
19: It sure is. I was like, hey, man. And then, you know, sometimes it's baptism by fire. He calls a play, and as you're walking up to the line, you're like, oh, yeah, that's the play. Mm-hmm. So you make it work.
17: So you talked to Declan, obviously, in the days before the game. Were you also talking with head coach Jesse Minter on just how this whole offense is kind of running, too?
19: Yeah, I mean, you know, Coach Minter was just like, hey, when you get in there, just run the offense the way you know how to run it, operate. You know, Declan said that you do a really good job operating the offense and playing within the system. So when you get a chance to play in the preseason, that's all we're asking of you. And so, you know, it was reassuring because it's like, hey, they're not asking me to do nothing crazy, to just go out there and operate the offense within the structure, which it's a great structure. It's all you have to do is just operate carry within it, as you saw like with Joe earlier in the game. He was running the offense just the way it's supposed to be ran, and that's why he played so well. And so that's really all the offense asks you to do, and so that's all I try to do.
17: Yeah. That special moment with those two babies out on the field with you in an NFL uniform, can you just even put a word to that?
19: Yeah, it's really special. You know, I had hoped, I don't know if we plan to have kids this young or if I knew I was going to play football this long, but like I'd always like dreamed as a kid, like, hey, one day I'm going to be playing in the league and you'll have your kids there with you. And so, yeah, it's obviously really special. You know, it's like a cool memory that one day we'll be able to look back and be like, hey, girls, like, look at this was us. And so, yeah, it's definitely one of those things that are really special and that we'll cherish forever.
5: Obviously, 26 years old with twins, everything's going to be special. But he was in the UFL and, you know, played throughout the kids in the NICU.
6: The UFL.
5: So, yeah, the UFL. You like that?
6: Some
5: records in the UFL, okay? Put some nice stuff on his name, Kirk. Don't... Hey,
6: Kurt Warner played in...
5: Yeah,
6: what
5: whatever,
6: was it?
5: The indoor football league.
6: Yeah.
4: Kurt Warner. Guys back in the day used to that came from the USFL. That Steve Young and
5: so,
4: a lot of guys.
5: From what I am taking away from talking with Austin Reed this week, again, he may not be on the practice squad or on a roster spot here in Baltimore, but he's putting together some tape.
6: Yeah, he is.
5: And it flourished quick, didn't it? Because he was only here for like 5 days.
6: Wait, 2 for 2 and a 14-yard touchdown run.
5: That's what
6: so
5: I like.
6: So far, so good. He passed the test.
5: Yeah, exactly. So you got to be happy about that, especially because it's just preseason, but you're making ends meet and you're pulling guys in when you need them. So.
6: And if he goes off to be a stockbroker or whatever, he held his baby on the football field in a uniform after running in for a touchdown.
5: That is a photo that will hang on their wall forever until the end of time.
4: How'd you like to be his young bride, though, home with a newborn with him in Minneapolis for 5 days, hanging out with the fellas, doing rap songs with Jesse Minter, rapping to Eminem with Jesse Minter at dinner the other night, which we're going to hear a little bit later.
5: Yeah.
6: What a great moment that was.
4: Yeah, no question. Another rookie who stepped up, Elijah Surratt. Fourth round draft pick out of Indiana, 6 catches, 66 yards, caught everything. Great story here, too. He grew up in south of D.C., played his final year of high school at St. Francis in East Baltimore, and said last week at M&T Bank Stadium was truly a home game for him.
20: Just knowing that I'm, an hour 15 away from here to have my friends and family come up here before the game, people are texting me, hey, I'm going to be here today. It's special. Just first being in high school, being in Baltimore. I remember we pulled up to the stadium earlier today, and I'm like, man, I remember just passing this every single day on my way to high school, and it's crazy how everything turns out. I'm forever grateful for the opportunity.
4: Yeah, no secret here. His nickname is Waffle House because all together now,
5: he's always open.
6: But
5: look, I love it.
6: 7-Eleven, somebody used to call him, I forget who it was, but somebody was 7-Eleven because they were always open.
4: Always open. I call him AAA because he's been everywhere.
5: Yes.
4: St. Francis Academy. Well, he actually started high school Colonial Forge in Virginia, then St. Francis Academy, St. Francis University in Pennsylvania, then to James Madison, then to Indiana. The last two schools, of course, coached by Kirk Cignetti, won a national championship last year with Indiana. Great pedigree, man.
6: Yeah, and I'm a numbers guy. He's number 13, which is unlucky. And then 66 yards, 6 catches. For 66 yards.
5: That's a bad number.
6: So 6-6-6. So I like the guy. And he's watching the third round pick ball out, Jacoby Lane. He's a fourth round pick. He's like, I got to keep up with Jacoby Lane. Mm-hmm. And he could be one of my players to watch today.
5: Yeah. And obviously these guys, the goal for the wide receivers here is right now you're catching passes from Snoop Huntley, from Austin Reed, from Joe Fagnano. And the goal is to be on the 53-man roster and hopefully be in a game, maybe as a starter, catching passes from Lamar Jackson. So that's the goal. That's what they want. And they're one step closer now that we're in preseason game two. So we're keeping rolling. The train is moving on.
4: Train is moving. We're going to spend a lot of time in the show, throughout the show, talking about the rookies. Zion Young, a tackle in his debut. And everybody's loving Chandler Rivers. Getting a lot of love this week from Marlon Humphrey, fifth round draft pick from Duke.
6: Yeah, Chandler Rivers is fighting an uphill battle. I mean, that's a crowded room.
5: It really is.
6: Quarterback. But that's what you want. It's almost like pitching in baseball. You can never have too much. And you've seen in the past, cornerbacks tend to go down. And you need somebody, some depth, the next man up. You got to have a next man
4: to come up.
6: Yeah.
5: I was looking at this room because I almost put Chandler Rivers on my five players to watch, and I didn't because obviously we saw a lot from Keon Martin last week. Looking forward to seeing more from him. Also, TJ Tampa, who, again, probably is going to make the 53-man roster.
6: Oh, he will.
5: He's been a standout. But the other guys that you're looking at, Robert Longerbeam and Marquise Robinson, at least just in the cornerback room. So, enough.
6: not room for everybody
5: there
6: in that room.
5: There is not.
6: Crowded room.
5: Yeah. There is not. So that's why you look at each of these preseason games, you almost have to look at them separately because there's going to be different standouts in each game.
4: Yeah.
5: And that's the good news.
4: And Marlon Humphrey is getting some thumbs up and kudos for the way he's playing out in Minneapolis. We'll hear from Jesse Minter on that and Marlon a little bit later. And later, of course, we'll look back on the enormous impact of OJ and Shanda Bergantz, and we'll talk again with play-by-play announcer Kyle Yeomans. Our game strategy is next, and Jacoby Lane and Todd Heap, good buddies from the Wayback Machine. Stay with us.
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1: Ravens Game Day. Game strategy.
4: We obviously will set the table for today's second preseason game with not a whole lot of strategy in preseason, but we'll lay some on you. But the Ravens have set up two watch parties for the first two away games at M&T Bank Stadium. The opener against the Colts on September 13th, and then the September 27th game against Brazil, 4:30. And they'll be at the North Plaza New Bud Light Talon, which we were all talking about last week.
6: You see the picture on BaltimoreRavens.com. They showed the Bud Light Talon. That place was packed. It looked like Hammer Jacks. They had an upstairs, everybody's hanging out. Then downstairs, It's filled. And the stage, the band was rocking out. I'm telling you what, man. That experience now at M&T Bank Stadium is all that. And with Frank's Red Hot backstage,
5: yes.
6: You get a little air conditioning if it's hot. They got seating for 550
5: screens
6: people.
5: Everywhere. Yeah.
6: And the food is upper level. It's really, really good. They did a heck of a job on that.
5: No, it's awesome. And I think it's only going to bring fans, you know, to the ballpark, but to the stadium more and more, because I think that's going to be, you know, a year round thing that's going to be open all the time. They're going to have, you know, different bands and playing there on just regular weekends. And that just brings fans to the stadium. And I think that's fun. Why not?
4: Yeah, absolutely.
5: That's an experience.
4: So let's move on. And again, game strategy today. Hey, how about get the ball to Jacoby Lane? Huh? That'd be a good strategy. He was everything as advertised last week against the Eagles. Jacoby grew up in the Phoenix area, went to Red Mountain High School. One of his coaches, Prentice Gill, now the Ravens' assistant wide receivers coach and Hall of Famer, Ravens Hall of Famer, I should say, tight end Todd Heap, who noticed Jacoby many moons ago and has watched him literally grow up.
31: I've known him since he's about 13 years old, and he's been making plays since long before then. You see his talent right away, you know, even before high school, and then his freshman year got to watch him. And then through his sophomore to senior year, got to coach him a little bit. And so he's a joy to work with. It's fun to be around guys that have that much talent that you just, you know, you can mold.
32: Mayapa back to the air. One-on-one Lane. Oh, no. With one hand. Ridiculous. Jacoby Lane. Come on.
31: But, you know, I love giving him a hard time at practice and trying to teach him the right way to do things, because these young kids coming up, they see what's on TV on Sundays and they think, oh, I just need to do that, you know? And it's like, okay, you do need to do that, but there's a process to get there.
4: Ah, Todd Heap. Sage Todd Heap.
5: Classic.
4: Yeah. Jacoby, man, you know, not only is he making it spectacular, but he's making the routine, which is what the coaches love.
6: Yeah. And I just want to add, Todd Heap is so beloved in this area. He's going to be joining Marianne and I Mondays and Fridays. We're doing two Purple Power hours a week, one leading into the game and then one to analyze what happened. Yeah. So he'll join Dennis Pitta and Marianne and I on the first game coming up against the Colts.
5: That is really exciting. And for Jacoby Lane, I feel like you guys, we've talked about this before, but the energy that he brings, that is his strong suit, to be honest with you. And it shows. And we were talking to him in the locker room after the Eagles game, and he is so calm, cool, collected, poised. I mean, ready for every answer. I mean, he is just well-trained in almost every area. Let's just put that out there.
6: Right.
5: And not to mention the whitest teeth I've ever seen. So I think they're real.
4: Hey, get him, give him a dental contract.
5: Yeah. But again, he's just a good dude. And from what Todd Heap was saying, is that he wants to be like creative. He wants to do these fun plays. That reminds me of back in the day. I don't think it was with Todd Monken, but when Lamar Jackson would see offensive schemes or like a creative, unique play, they would bring it to the quarterback room and the offensive room and be like, hey, let's see if we can put something together here.
6: Sure.
5: And I love that Jacoby Lane is kind of, hey, you want to do that too?
6: Yeah.
5: Because all these younger guys bring in this new perspective of like, hey, let's change things up. Like, let's not be traditional in the way that we do our offensive schemes. And obviously, we know that's the case with offensive coordinator Declan Doyle. I mean, he is a creative genius, they're calling him.
6: Yeah.
5: And so I think we are in, I mean, what's going to be in store for us, we're not even ready yet. That's all I'm going to say.
6: Yeah, Declan Doyle's got their full attention. Everything that he has done, everybody seems to like. And he's going to be up in, he'll actually be down
4: on the field today.
6: He's on the field today. He was in the booth last week at home, and he wanted to get a little hostile environment feel, and he will today from U.S. Bank Stadium, although it won't be sold out. It won't be all scolded out like it always is.
4: But that's right.
6: He'll be down on the field.
5: Purple.
6: Yeah, yeah. So that'll be a different feel.
4: Yeah, back to this week's two scrimmages against the Vikings. Good, solid second day from the offense. And Rashad Bateman, who echoed what Jesse Minter and pretty much every other Raven said, they got a lot out of working against Minnesota's high-pressure defense.
0: Definitely as a player, you got to be able to, you know, read these coverages and play fast. So being able to come out here and, you know, react to a team that, you know, does that has been beneficial for us, because it's going to definitely going to come up in the season at some point. So being able to get ahead of it now is good for sure.
4: And of course, news came out earlier yesterday. This week and today, Rashad facing first degree criminal charges in Georgia. Family violence and reckless conduct, was arrested on June 3rd. Charges say he smashed a window that the mother was three-year-old daughter was in as well. The mom was driving. The baby was in the car. Baby's okay. Ravens spokesman Chad Steele says the Ravens are, quote, aware of the situation, monitoring the situation. Same with the NFL.
6: Yeah, that. And listen, this happened June 3rd, and we're just now hearing about it, I guess, because it happened in Georgia. We were about it off mic. If it had happened around here, the Ravens know all the law enforcement around here, so we would have gotten word of it. Is it a bad look? Is it terrible? Both of those things are, but
4: a good look.
6: He'll
4: no
6: play
4: doubt.
6: This year.
5: Yes.
6: Rashad Bateman, he may get suspended because of conduct detrimental to the league.
5: Yes.
6: But, and his people came out with a statement saying, you're trying to sensationalize this family matter, and we're going to have our day in court. Mm-hmm. It'll all come out. The Ravens have known about it. They sent him up to the podium last week when I was out at one winning drive. So we'll see what happens forward.
4: Yeah.
5: According to the arrest warrant, there was shattered glass that caused small lacerations to
6: the mother of his child.
5: Yeah. And she had multiple contusions on her face as well. But the authorities are claiming that he used an object to break the windshield and the driver's side window of a 2021 Mercedes-Benz.
6: Wow.
5: So they will have their day in court. And that's exactly right what his lawyer said. But they're saying it's been completely taken out of context.
4: Well, we shall see.
6: Yes.
4: That's Rashad Bateman's issue right now with the law in Georgia. Coming up, the Coach's Corner with Jesse Minter and O.J. Brigance, two of his closest friends and Baltimore royalty. Remember his incredible journey from Houston to Baltimore. Stay with
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1: Ravens Game Day is brought to you by GEHA. Here are your hosts, Kirk McEwen, Valerie Preactor, and Keith Mills.
4: Ravens and Vikings today from Minnesota, and this from former Ravens head coach Brian Billick on the legacy of O.J. Brigance.
37: He says, I've got this great opportunity to overcome Lou Gehrig's disease. You talk about bringing you to your knees. I mean, but that was his mindset. That was his attitude in terms of he was going to beat this dreaded disease and what he's been able to do, and it's inspiring.
38: You don't know that your faith is real until a man sits across from you and tells you that you will eventually die. The very body that I had home, trained, beat into submission is now beating back on me. My wife has been a tremendous support. My wife has picked up where my parents left off.
4: Yeah, that's actually O.J. Brigance talking about the ALS diagnosis, literally about a month after he received the diagnosis.
5: Wow.
4: And right from that point on, Kirk and Val, Kirk, we'll start with you. You had a chance to really spend some time with O.J. like most of us did. And, man, that outlook changed people's lives around Baltimore. Mm-hmm. No question about it.
6: It's amazing how Lou Gehrig, you know, his speech.
4: Yeah.
6: I'm the luckiest man on the face of the earth. And O.J., had that same fighting determination. You know, he's going to be the guy that beats ALS. It's not been a good fight for anybody against ALS, and he gave, you know, he succumbed after 19 years.
5: Yeah, that's almost 20 years is just unbelievable.
6: Yeah, but, you know, to talk to him, I remember when I first got back to town from Tampa, one of my first interviews was with O.J. Brigance in his office out at the castle, but I had to give my questions in advance so he could have a chance to answer them.
5: Totally.
4: And he could program it on his computer.
6: Right.
4: Yeah.
6: And his answers were so eloquent and well thought out and deep. He was a deep thinker, and everything that he had to go through. I tweeted out after he died. I mean, I said to Shanda and his family and friends that loved him, just know now that O.J. is finally, he can rest.
5: Mm-hmm.
6: It's been, you know, when you see him getting pushed around in that huge wheelchair and just the struggle that he had to go through every day to get dressed and to do minor things that we do.
4: Extraordinary.
6: It had to be tough.
5: But let me tell you, nobody was more devoted to Baltimore Ravens football, and again, the culture that comes with it, then OJ. I remember the first game that I was at the stadium in our old press box and trying to find my seat and seeing him sit directly in front of the window, eyes just peeled, watching the game. I mean, again, never a moment was spared where OJ was not thinking or watching the Ravens and being a part of the team. And what else I remember from him also is every year the team gathers around him, whether that's outside on the practice field or inside in the cafeteria, and sings him happy birthday. And it's the Stevie Wonder version of happy birthday.
4: Oh, it's
5: so
4: tremendous.
5: It's all upbeat and incredible. And he's so quick and is in his line to, you know, whether it's Ray Lewis or the veteran in the room is, you know, love you, sweet thing, or love you, sugar, something really funny and quick from OJ. And the guys in the locker room understand his legacy and everything that he means to the history of the Baltimore Ravens. And every single player that walked in the door knew exactly who he was and what his purpose was.
6: And he didn't cower, you know, or get into the fetal position and go away.
5: No.
6: Started the Brigance Brigade, helping other people going through similar situations. And Shanda is a saint.
4: Oh,
6: she was there every step of the way. And it's just an amazing story. It reminds me of Mo Gabba, how the MO in the end zone for Baltimore, people can search and see why that is and learn about Mo Gabba. They're going to do something for OJ.
4: Oh, there's no question. They're in the process of putting that all together.
6: And they'll have a patch on their uniform this year.
4: Never a woe is me about OJ. His legacy, of course, much more than his battle with ALS and the Pregance Brigade. He was a member, of course, of the Ravens 2000 Super Bowl champs and the Baltimore Stallions CFL championship team in the mid-1990s. Mike Gaffigan was the Stallions' first public relations and media director. He also ran the Preakness for 20 years as a media director and was one of the first to welcome OJ and Shanda to Baltimore.
0: After the meeting, the late great equipment guy Tracy Solem and I drove OJ back to BWI and got to meet him, and really he left such a great impression. The funny thing, Keith, is he was going to use coming to Baltimore as something that could help him get to the NFL. He was a superstar for the BC Lions, coming off a 20-sack season in 93. But, you know, there weren't a lot of NFL scouts that were going up to Vancouver or any of the other Canadian cities, so that U.S. expansion helped a lot of players like O.J. Bergantz, who were still looking to play in the NFL, and he used it. You know, O.J. was one of our main guys in the community. Bonnie Downing, who's a really good friend of yours, she was our head of community relations, and her office was right next to mine, and O.J. was if not the number one guy, certainly in the top two or three in doing community appearances, stuff to get our brand out there. And he was simply a rock star on and off the field, and you know, like you said, just a really, really intelligent guy. And because of what happened, you know, the last 19 years of him living with ALS and doing the great things, but he was a tremendous football player. I mean, to play 12 years of professional football is, you know, you got to be an elite player.
4: Mike Gaffigan was also on the ground floor of the Bergantz Brigade, O.J. and Shanda's incredible foundation to support ALS research.
0: O.J. and Shanda reached out to Bonnie Downing and I and said, look, we want to do something to help ALS. It's an expensive disease, and they wanted to figure out a way to help people living with it. So, you know, they formed the Bergantz Brigade Foundation with Bonnie and I. We were the original four, and when he was diagnosed, Keith, he was 37 years old, and it was like, do we know if he was going to live to 40? Because the average lifespan is 2 to 5 years, and so we didn't know he was going to live to 40. So, you know, that first event that we did at M&T Bank Stadium on OJ's 40th birthday was one of the great things that Bonnie and I have done in our lives. You know, 98 Rock involved with Lori Smith, the old promotions director, and we had Bob Leffler, the ad guy, getting us trading stuff for free, and Kenny Abrams, who worked for the Ravens and the Orioles and the PR department. We were just using people that we knew to help us volunteer to get this thing started. And Keith, the ironic thing is that night we profited $57,000,
4: and that
0: kickstarted the entire Gantz Brigade Foundation, because we did not have a penny in the bank.
4: OJ's career with the Stallions also included an internship in the sports department at Channel 2 with myself and Scott Garceau, who of course was also the first play-by-play voice of the Ravens, and called Super Bowl 34, the first tackle of the game, OJ Bergantz.
8: Tackled at about the 22-yard line by OJ Bergantz.
4: We just heard your call of that play, the tackle of Ron Dixon, and little did we know at the time that it would kind of set the tone for that day, huh?
9: It did, Keith. And, you know, OJ's such a humble guy, but his reaction when he got up, right, and kind of struck that pose and thrust his fist into the air, it was like the whole team was like, yeah, we got this. This is who we are. Think about OJ's role on that team, Keith. He played all 20 games, 16 regular season, 4 in the playoffs, didn't miss a game, special teams captain. And OJ, he didn't have much of a chance to play defense on that team. When you got Ray Lewis, Peter Boulware, and Jamie Sharper was a heck of a player, you better make your living on special teams, and that's what OJ did. To see that the tributes come in, Keith, if you had a son, that's the guy you'd want your son to be. We've had some great athletes come through this city, people like Brooks and Johnny Yu, and great ones like Ray Lewis and Ed Reed, but I'm not sure there's ever been a more impactful person that's come from the sports world than O.J. Bergantz, right? You know, we talk about Jackie Robinson all the time, what he meant, not just to baseball, but what to the world. Well, in our community, O.J. Burgans had that kind of impact. And I think you said it when we talked and traded texts right after O.J. died, that how lucky were we to have him touch our lives.
4: Yeah, lucky he passed our way, no question about it. And we had a chance to get to know him outside of football back when he joined the Stallions in 1995 when he interned for you and I. He did whatever he had to do to help us, cut tape, write some scripts, whatever it was, went out with the photographers, he did it.
9: You know, he could have been a guy that walked in and said, I'm a pro football player, right? No, not O.J. He was just one of the guys. What can I do? How can I help the team? You know, with O.J.'s personality and that million-dollar smile he had, he could have pursued a career in broadcasting, right, if the ALS thing didn't happen. And when he walked through the door, the place was better, right?
4: Oh,
9: he had
4: yes.
9: a smile on his face. He came into work, and there was no, hey, I'm a pro football player and you're not. That wasn't O.J. Burgans. Anybody that knows O.J. knows he was as humble as they came.
4: There's not even enough time in the day, I guess, to talk about what he meant for everybody, huh?
9: I remember Ed Reed talking about him at his Hall of Fame induction in Canton, right? The impact he had from Ray to Ed Reed to the last guy on the roster. And Keith, you're in the building a lot. You'd walk down the hallway, look in the office.
4: Yeah, he's
9: there.
4: OJ.
9: Yeah. Yeah. He was there. He was out on the practice field. We had him in the press box with us on game day. For all that he was up against, and I'm sure it wasn't easy for him to get around, OJ went to work every day. He had a job to do, and he did it. We saw him get game balls after the game, right?
4: Yeah.
9: Harbs would call him in. We saw the guys circle around him and sing happy birthday to him on his birthday. Brian Billick had something. He said, if asked who best represents what we all aspire to as an organization and a person, OJ would be the first person I would point to. And we heard from Harbs and his family how they loved him, respected him, and how he was a hero in their eyes. And you know what, Keith? There's another hero in this, and he probably wouldn't want me to say this, but he does it a lot for people who reaches out. But Steve Bisciotti did so much.
4: Absolutely.
9: OJ and Shonda never wanted anybody to know about it, but the caretaking and all that, Steve Bisciotti was at his side from the get-go. And if OJ would have lived 20 more years, Steve would have probably been there to the last day supporting him and make sure everything was right for him and Shonda.
4: Man, thanks to Scott Garceau earlier, Mike Gaffigan, and how about Shonda Burgans? Man, every time I see her, saw her a couple weeks ago at Ravens training camp. Just a rock.
6: And you talk about somebody being a saint on earth. I mean,
4: oh man,
6: that's her. I mean, for 20 years, she's been right there by his side, and you know, helping to raise money for the cause. It's been incredible to watch.
4: What a journey, Val. What a journey.
5: It definitely is. And I think there is going to be, they've got a guardian angel this
4: season.
5: Yeah,
4: they do.
5: That's
4: great
5: for sure.
4: Mm-hmm. And yeah, there are, celebration plans in his honor. The Ravens putting together some things as well. So we will obviously keep you posted. Both WBAL AM, the TV arm, and 98 Rock have been a huge part of the Burgans Brigade and their OJ Shonda family.
6: And very nice of Mike to mention the late Lori Smith in his comments.
4: Lori was a rock star here in this building
6: really
4: for so
6: was.
4: Many years,
6: yes.
4: Man. What an ally to all of us. Yeah. Oh, OJ, we love you, buddy.
5: Coach's
4: Corner coming up next with Jesse Minter. And we go to break. Another inspiring message from OJ himself. 1 week again after his ALS diagnosis. Stay with us.
38: I lived every day. I smiled every day, regardless of the circumstances that came my way. You got the same OJ, and that I'm constantly being honed and pruned and shaped and molded by life's circumstances to be a better man.
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2: Starting with the Beltway, you're good to go on the inner loop and on the outer loop. No delays on 83 from Cockeysville to the city. Currently, you're not tapping the brakes at the Harbor Tunnel or the Fort McHenry. On 97 from the city to Annapolis, that's at speed on the northbound side and on the southbound side. Between the beltways, no issues on 95, but on the BW Parkway southbound in Jessup, you'll find it slow between 175 to 32. I'm Abby D with traffic.
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5: It's game day for the Ravens. They're going to be on the road taking on the Minnesota Vikings at U.S. Bank Stadium. Kickoff, 1 p.m. Temperatures will be in the upper 70s under sunny skies. There will be a light wind coming from the north-northwest. And as we move towards the fourth quarter, temperatures will stick around the upper 70s under sunny skies. I'm meteorologist Delencia Jenkins with your game day weather.
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4: As we welcome you back, Keith, Kirk, and Val, back to today's pregame show for the Ravens-Vikings. We'll kick off today's Coach's Corner with head coach Jesse Minter with an assist from Marlon Humphrey. Jesse loves what he sees now from his defense.
21: I want to just continue to chase that mindset, chase that mentality of being a dominant unit every snap, every play, no matter what the situation is, bouncing back from bad plays. We can be really physical. We can be really competitive. We have good players at all three levels that can impact the game. We're really big on the D-line. It kind of shows up when you look at the tape from the end zone copy of how good we can be on the D-line. And then I love the way that our linebackers are playing. I love the way that we challenge the routes again.
22: When we came in the spring, the coaches kind of set the standard, what it's going to be. And I think a lot of guys have just really bought in. All the guys have really just bought in. And I think if we continue to buy in like that and we just work together the way we're working right now, I think that standard that, you know, we've kind of been chasing, that we've just really lacked, that we've let go. I've spoken of that in the past. I think it can definitely be back, and we can be rolling.
4: Yeah, that's Marlon. His 10th year seems to have found a fountain of youth under this Jesse Minter and Anthony Weaver's defense. And he also added that the first practice
5: Wednesday
4: day was the best that he's seen the Ravens defense play.
6: He said Thursday was good, but Wednesday was better.
5: Ever in his career, the best practice he's ever been a part of defensively. And that's insane. Yeah,
6: it is, and Marlon Humphrey is a proud guy. He didn't have the year that he wanted to have last year. In fact, they weren't even sure if he was going to be here this year, but he's healthy, and he took it as a challenge to go against Addison and Jefferson out in Minnesota, and for all accounts, shut them down. And so that's great to see Marlon Humphrey coming back strong. Maybe he has another all-pro year this year. We'll see.
4: Maybe.
5: Here's the other thing about Marlon, though. He'll tell it to you straight, right?
6: Yes.
5: He's one of the most candid players in that locker room. And so for him to be glowing about what this defense has been doing in, you know, practices, and specifically that one joint practice against Minnesota, that's honest.
6: Yeah,
5: to hear. I'm believing it, obviously. Yeah. And that was the question that I asked Jamison Hensley and Cliff Brown last week. I said, are these guys buying into what the new coaches are selling, right? And they said, absolutely. And so for Marlon and the rest of the players to kind of be like, yes, we're here, we're getting it, and we're buying all the way in, makes it feel like now the fans are going to be buying in.
6: They're never going to say that they're not buying in, but it's just the level of effusiveness that they're showing, how excited they are to be playing under Minter and Doyle and Weaver and Levine.
5: And let me say one more thing. I was listening to Kyle Yeomans because he was out there in Minnesota. Obviously, he was at the training camp or at the joint practices, and he said that he was watching the defense specifically one day, and they were getting all these, you know, they're breaking up every pass. They're getting all these PBUs, and the sideline for the defense was going nuts on every single play that the Ravens defense was shutting down, and everyone's turning their heads thinking, Are they getting picks? Are they getting an interception on every single play? Why is the sideline so excited and gassed up? No, they're just that excited about every single play, and that is the type of energy that Jesse Minter is bringing to this defense alongside Anthony Weaver.
6: That's what they did when they intercepted in Minnesota. It was either Kayvon Wallace or Keon Martin.
5: Yeah.
6: One of them got an interception, and the whole defense is like running down the field, and they're like, whoa, like it was a Super Bowl or something.
5: Right.
6: I mean, it's a joint practice, but that's what you want, man.
4: I saw a video of a Pop Warner game the other day, and a kid, you know, there's always a superstar on every team. He raced like 60 yards, and then the whole the other 30 kids just chased it after.
6: Let me see his birth certificate.
4: Yeah. All right. Let's talk. You know, interesting to watch Jesse Minter on the sideline last week calling the plays, and Anthony Weaver kind of delegating his time with the guys on the bench. Declan Doyle, he called plays last week from the press box, as Kirk said earlier. He'll move down to the field today. He also shared some of his thoughts on his philosophy and mindset in calling plays, the proverbial take what the defense gives you.
3: It's a process each and every play. So it's not necessarily like you're planning on, hey, I want to have these real long drives. You're calling the play. Obviously, when we're designing these plays, we're thinking that we're trying to gain bigger yards. But there are times where the defense might take that away. You know, whether that's a check down, whether that's in the run game and being able to drop our pads and create two or three or four more. Those things aren't planned. Like, it's not like we go into a drive and we're like, hey, let's make this a 12 play drive. It just happens sometimes. But you got to be able to do both. You have to be able to go out and be explosive. You got to be able to, if the defense is saying, hey, you know, you're not going to throw it over our head, you got to be efficient and be willing to take the profit.
6: How great is it?
4: Take the profit. I love that. I love that. Take the profit.
6: It's good to have a coordinator that can talk.
5: Oh, my God.
6: You can understand what he's saying.
5: And he talks so fast.
4: Todd Monken calling in on the hotline.
5: He's checking in. No, it's okay. I love Declan Doyle. And again, we've heard the players call him, you know, what is he? Not a human calculator, but just like genius, a wizard. You go through the list of names that these players have called him. He's not even 30 yet. And that's what he's coming up with. And I think, he's very cerebral, as they would say. Yes.
6: And you can feel it when you listen to him talk or ask him a question. He's
5: intricate. He's just
6: he's like a professor
5: that loves football and is completely immersed in it and only wants to talk football if you know what you're talking about. He's not going to stand for a layman, to be honest with you, but he knows how to talk ball. He knows exactly what he is looking for in the offense, and he's making it happen.
4: Well, we'll see. We'll see if they can deliver and see if the offensive line can step up when they play the Colts and see what you're as good as your first game and your last game.
6: That's
4: man.
6: True.
4: Hey, when we come back a little bit later, Jameson Hensley, Ryan Mink, check in on Ravens Roundtable, our five players to watch. Kirk's keys as well. Ravens and Vikings preseason game number two, about 2 hours away. Stay with us.
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1: 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Now, we'll talk fantasy football with Paul Charchian.
6: Paul Charchian joins us now. Paul Charchian, ladies and gentlemen, has been with the program for quite a long time, and he is now the founder of Fantasy Football World Podcast. Charge, how you doing, man? Good to get back with you again.
4: What's up, brother?
0: It is so great to talk to you guys again. I love it. This is, I think for Kirk and I, this has got to be like 15 years, Kirk. Unbelievable run.
6: I think.
4: Wow, that's great.
6: Yeah. I think we got you in 15 when I got back. So it's about 12 or so. I don't know.
0: 12 years. The amazing part of that, Kirk, is that for 12 long years, you haven't said anything dumb enough to get you kicked off the pregame show.
6: Well said. There were the two times in year two, but they let me survive. Hey, real quick, tell us about this Fantasy Football World podcast that you've come up with.
0: I had a long-running podcast under a different name, which I sold last year and then have started a brand new one called Fantasy Football World. We made our premiere episode 2 weeks ago. And it launched at number 31 in the sports category on Apple Podcasts and number 7 in the fantasy football category.
4: Wow, that's awesome.
0: It's great. Lots of fun. And you will get to meet our mascot, Drew Peacock. So there's a lot of reasons to listen to Fantasy Football World. It's a ton of fun. You will love it.
6: It's not Droopy. It's Drew.
4: Is there a relevance to the name?
0: Yeah. Well, Peacock is our logo. Okay. It's because we peacock. When we get stuff right,
4: does NBC own
0: what we do is we peacock our own victories, and then we forget about all the stuff we got wrong.
4: There you go.
0: So we do a lot of peacocking. Okay. So then we figured we really need a mascot that matches it. So we have a peacock mascot, and his name just happens to be Drew.
6: I like it, but I like the way I say it, too.

0: Wait on quarterbacks.
1: Yeah, I got them later. I got them in like the fourth or fifth round. Nobody drafted Jaden Daniels in the fifth round just out of respect. Just want to throw that out there. But yeah, what quarterbacks are we looking at?
2: Well, the quarterback position this year, much more than most, nobody's taking him early.
1: No.
2: The number one quarterback, Josh Allen,
1: yes,
2: is everybody's number one quarterback.
1: Yep.
2: Not going to the third round. Mm. And you can get, last year, Dak Prescott led the NFL in touchdown passes. He's going in round 9.
1: Mm.
2: I mean, you can really have, you can find your quarterbacks so much later this year.
1: Yep.
2: And knowing that in advance, you don't have to be the person that takes a quarterback early. You can wait, and then go get Justin Herbert if you want in round 12. You can get Trevor Lawrence in round 13.
3: Mm-hmm.
2: You have so many options at quarterback. There's just more good quarterbacks than there are teams in your league. So you can wait on quarterbacks quite a bit. Jalen Hurts typically going up the board roughly round 5.
1: Yeah.
2: So Val, if that's about where you got him, you paid kind of market price on him.
1: Thank God.
0: We're talking with Paul Charchian. He is the founder of Fantasy Football World, the podcast. And who, you know, you talk about a player that was good last year, but may not be good this year. Sometimes it's better to get off early than to draft a guy. Who's a dangerous player out there that you might think about drafting in the first round, but you might not want to get?
2: Yeah, end of the first round is when Miami running back Devon Achane is going. And that is a risky pick right now.
0: Mm-hmm. Why?
2: And Miami's going to be awful. I mean, they're absolutely in the conversation for Arch Manning next April.
1: Oh.
2: And you know, if you're a running back on a really bad team, things go wrong a lot. Like your team is down by 20 at half and they're not running anymore. He's the best player on the Dolphins, but that's not always a good thing. Defenses are going to come into games knowing if you stop Devon Achane, you've probably beaten the Dolphins offense. And he's going to see a lot of attention that he has not had in the past. Questions on the new coaching staff, how they might use him. Are they going to use some kind of a rotation or not? He can catch, so there's that. But there's going to just be some bummer games for Devon Achane that you're going to have to live with to get the upside that comes with him as well. Because he is a good running back. He can catch the ball. Never scores on goal line carries. He's converted 2 touchdowns on 17 carries from inside the 5 in his career. 2 of 17. He's not a goal line back. So I just think for a first rounder, Devon Achane, for me, too much danger. I don't like it. I want players on better teams than Miami.
1: Charge, what are the Ravens players that are being picked? Like, who are the Ravens players getting picked? Like, are we looking at a Lamar Jackson? Where is he going in the draft? I personally didn't want to take any Ravens just because it's a conflict of interest.
0: But you know what, though, Paul? No matter what city you live in, you tend to take players on your team.
1: I know.
0: And that kind of dooms you. I think
1: I know.
0: You might get one guy, but I know players that, you know, fantasy players that will go get Lamar Jackson, Mark Andrews, Derrick Henry.
1: I had the opportunity to get Justice Hill, and I thought, I don't know. I just don't know.
0: So, talking
2: I'm
0: Ravens.
2: With you. I don't love, you know, I'm Vikings, as you guys well know.
1: Yeah.
2: You're playing the Vikings today.
0: Yeah.
2: I tend to emotionally hedge by not taking Vikings. And I think that makes sense for your listeners to do that with Ravens because you already have an emotional investment in Ravens players. Do you need to double that down and then have it on your fantasy team as well? Now, in general, all of the Ravens are going a little lower this year.
1: Mm-hmm.
2: And I think it's because, not a lot lower, I just mean like half a step lower. I think it's just because the changes in coaching staff. You know, the question marks that Declan Doyle bring as never having been a play caller before, obviously love the pedigree with Ben Johnson and, you know, we're optimistic, but nobody knows for sure. And then I think reasonable questions about Derrick Henry. And, you know, I think at least to my eyes and even to some of the metrics, Derrick Henry wasn't quite the same guy last year. Is this the beginning of the end? And I'm not pounding nails in his career coffin, but you know, is this the beginning of the end? At the stripe, Derrick Henry, who has been a 50% conversion guy on carries inside the 5, he only converted 37% last year. Some of the tackles, you know, it felt like he was getting tackled by the first tackler a lot more than we saw in the past. So we've seen Derrick Henry slip down to running back 15. Right now, he's been a kind of a perpetual top 10 guy for most of his career, even though he doesn't catch.
0: Get rid of this
2: Lamar
0: guy.
2: Jackson's still going right now, going as the 4th quarterback off the board, which makes sense. You can get him in roughly round 4 as
3: Ooh,
2: well.
3: Man,
2: we're not drafting Rashad Bateman right now, but we are drafting The exciting young rookie that I think everybody's watching, Jacoby Lane, yes, is getting drafted. You can

0: pick him up in round 14. And that's I just drafted him in one of my leagues yesterday. So a lot of optimism for that kid to see what he might do as a potential starter.
1: Paul, I know you're in Minnesota. Just guess how many Vikings I have on my bench right now.
0: I hope you have.
2: Got Fran talking to on her bench.
0: Vikings on your bench.
2: Val's excited.
1: I'm so excited. I haven't had a fantasy league in like 5 years. I have three Vikings on my bench. Juwan Jennings, yes. Jordan Addison, Tommy and TJ Kramer, Hawkinson.
3: That's an early draft, too. Usually you wait a little longer.
1: I know. But it's now that it's out of the way. I don't have to think
2: Charge,
1: about it.
2: I have Chuck Foreman that, on my team. are you still neighbors with Chuck?
3: Yeah.
0: Well, you remember this. Chuck Foreman used to be the neighbor. Our backyards touched, right?
2: Yeah,
0: so he was the neighbor right behind my house. And when his son Jay, who went on to a 10-year NFL career, his son Jay was young, he would come to our driveway because we had a basketball hoop that he did not have. And he would shoot. He'd just start. He didn't ask or anything. He just brought a ball over. He just started shooting on our basketball hoop, which would not be a big deal. But we had one of those deals where the basketball hoop was attached to the garage.
3: Oh, God. Oh.
0: And that meant like the whole house is rattling. So it'd be like Saturday morning at 8 a.m. and the whole house is rattling with balls on the hoops.
3: Awesome.
0: And Jay Foreman is in our driveway randomly shooting hoops.
3: Chuck Foreman, one of my favorite players growing up.
2: Oh, no, Grant. Chuck, and we mentioned this last year, Charge. Chuck, as you know, grew up in Maryland and went to Frederick High School about an hour and 15 minutes from Baltimore. But man, he was a sensational player, man.
0: Yeah. So good. He had injuries that today everybody would have bounced back from.
2: He
0: would have stayed
2: in
0: the league and would have been viable. He was, for a couple of years, arguably the best running back in the NFL. Super special. He had spin moves that almost nobody else has got. Chuck Foreman was a freaking beast for a handful of years and still very involved in the Minneapolis Twin
2: Fantastic.
0: Cities sports scene as well.
3: Before we let you dip, give us a couple of sleepers or some guys that we may not be thinking of that might rise up and have some really good fantasy years.
0: My favorite sleeper overall is, we were talking about the Miami Dolphins, how they're not going to be good.
1: Mm.
0: Malik Willis, their quarterback.
3: Yeah.
0: It could be sitting on, again, there's not going to be a guy, they're not going to be a guy who's going to drive a lot of wins, but he can drive wins for your fantasy team because Malik Willis runs like Lamar Jackson. He's the closest to Lamar Jackson that's of any quarterback. Mm-hmm. And he's got this big arm. And Miami's going to be trailing in all these games, and it might just be bombs away from Malik Willis. And I can see him either running or passing his way to good box scores, and sometimes he's going to do both in the same game. And that could be really special for him. I also like Vikings running back Jordan Mason. I think you're going to see some Jordan Mason in this game. And Mason is turning into the workhorse back for the Vikings. It had been a split last year with Aaron Jones. But Mason's been the guy who has had the tremendous preseason and training camp, and he will get goal line work and like him a lot. And then I'll give you one wide receiver as well, one wide receiver sleeper. The Green Bay Packers have the most vacated targets. 170 of last year's targets are now gone from that roster. And so when Jordan Love goes back to pass, he's looking at a lot of unfamiliar faces and undeveloped players, except Jaden Reed. Jaden Reed is going to be the safety valve receiver. And if you feel like Jordan Love is going to throw for a typical 4,000-yard season, well, I don't think it's going to Matthew Golden. And Christian Watson's always hurt. Jaden Reed is one of my favorite sleepers. Going off the board is wide receiver 40 right now, but he's number 28 on my wide receiver list.
3: He's our Armenian fantasy guru, Paul Charchian. He's a founder of Fantasy Football World. The podcast is out there wherever you get your podcast, and it's rising up the charts. Be on there. Get on that train. Charge, thanks so much for
2: Charge,
3: your insight.
2: Love you, Charge.
3: You're the man.
0: Let's not injure anybody from our favorite teams
2: here
0: today, right?
2: Here.
0: Let's just get out of this preseason. No Vikings hurt, no Ravens hurt.
3: Skull, brother.
2: I like it. Paul, thank you, buddy. Appreciate that. Man, that's always entertaining, always informative.
3: Charge.
2: Hey, let's change gears. Calais Campbell. Yeah. He's back with the Ravens. A lot of people, I don't know anybody that's not happy with that. And it's been a really eventful and emotional offseason for Calais. He re-signed with the Ravens in early May. June 30th, his 71-year-old mother was found dead in Atlanta. Calais says he's back playing simply because he loves the game.
4: I love the game of football a lot. It brings me joy. The training was adjusted a little bit. It took a little harder to train. It was a little harder to train, but as far as football goes, I love this game a lot, and this is a very fun place for me to be.
2: Yeah, I can't even imagine what's going through his mind as he gets ready to start his 19th year in the NFL. Horrific scene back in Atlanta, and Calais is back, man.
3: Ooh. Yeah, Calais Campbell is one of those leaders among men. Everybody loves
2: like
3: him.
2: Like O.J. Bergant.
3: No doubt. You know, and to put all that aside and put football first again, that's got to be hard. I mean, not the same thing, but Eric Bieniemy. Went through the same thing with his son attacking his wife, and she's going to be okay.
1: Yes.
3: But Calais Campbell is somebody that the Ravens are counting on, and he's got to compartmentalize and put that behind him and play football.
2: And not easy.
1: I thought what he said too after that sentiment is he's been, I guess, pouring himself into football because it's an outlet and it's his outlet. It's a lot of guys' outlets. And I think that this is one place where you can go out onto the football field and, kind of take your mind off of things and just, again, reset the body and create those connections with the players. And this is a familiar, facility for him to be in and the culture that he wants to be in. And I think, I don't know, how other teams would have, maybe gone about it, but definitely the Ravens are taking care of him for sure.
3: And that's a great thing to take your mind off of things is to go back and play the game you love.
1: Yes.
3: Brett Favre's dad died and he wasn't sure if he was going to play, but he did and went out and slung like four or five touchdown
2: Torrey
3: passes.
2: Torrey Smith, when his brother passed away back in 2012, had that unbelievable game on Sunday night against the Patriots.
3: Yeah,
2: and talked about the fact that the reason he did play was because his brothers, his teammates, brought him, sheltered him from the outside noise, and that made a big difference. And,
1: absolutely.
2: He still talks about that moment today. Sure. Hey, when we come back, speaking of talking, we'll talk with Kyle Yeomans and more from the Ravens rookie class, including number one pick Venga Yawanye and their two rookie tight ends. And again, the Orioles continue their homestand tonight against the Rays at Camden Yards. That's coming after the Ravens game and our postgame show. Stay with us.
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6: In Belcamp, 95 northbound is stop and go from 24 to 22. Now, as for the Beltway, just looked at the cameras. You're good to go on the inner loop and on the outer loop. No problems at the Harbor Tunnel or the Fort McHenry. 83 is at speed from Cockeysville to the city. Now, between the Beltways on the BW Parkway, southbound to Jessup, jammed up between 175 to 32. And if you're headed down the ocean, there is a crash on the Bay Bridge. This is eastbound. Traffic jams from the Cape St. Clair exit. I'm Albie D with traffic.
5: 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Now, 98 Rock Game Day weather.
7: It's game day for the Ravens. They're going to be on the road taking on the Minnesota Vikings at U.S. Bank Stadium. Kickoff, 1 p.m. Temperatures will be in the upper 70s under sunny skies. There will be a light wind coming from the north-northwest. And as we move towards the fourth quarter, temperatures will stick around the upper 70s under sunny skies. I'm meteorologist Delencia Jenkins with your game day weather.
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5: Ravens Game Day, brought to you by GEHA. Here's Kyle Yeomans.
3: All right, we got the play-by-play guy, Kyle Yeomans, joining us now from U.S. Bank Stadium out in Minneapolis. And Kyle, you sounded great your first game. I just wanted to know, how do you think it went against the Eagles? Anything catch you by surprise?
14: Thanks, guys, for having me. I think it went far better on the field for the Ravens than it did in the booth, in my opinion, because I was just trying to keep my head afloat for a little bit. And I was trying to figure out the TV and the radio simulcast and kind of find my footing in game one. But I will tell you, I had an absolute blast working with Rod Woodson and working with everybody. The game was fantastic. Had some fun touchdown calls in the middle of it. I really enjoyed the Jacoby Lane touchdown. That kind of got me back into a groove, and I'm excited to get going today, guys. You know how I am. I'm chomping at the bit to talk some football and ready to get right back to it.
1: You've been out there in Minnesota this week watching the joint practices, and obviously we saw the injury to Danny Pinter, having him carted off the field on Wednesday. I know you were on the defensive side of the field that day, but it's important when you're looking at the center position, and now that's going to be a real emphasis for the Ravens, obviously looking at Ethan Posich, or, you know, we talked about Corey Bullock. But I heard that you mentioned Jovan Gwynn is one of the underrated guys in this preseason. Tell me what you're seeing from him, especially now that we're focusing more on that position.
14: Yeah, I think this is a guy who's been around the league for a couple of years, and he hasn't necessarily had the chance to really compete for a starting job. And even if he did, he didn't win that starting job. And so it's kind of what we saw from Danny Pinter. Pinter thrown into a competition at the center position, trying to show his worth and show his stuff through training camp. And unfortunately, he goes down to injury. So now that opportunity really shifts to Jovan Gwynn. Of course, Ethan Posick, he's going to see some playing time today. He's still ramping up from that Achilles injury that he suffered just 8 months ago. But I think you're going to see a lot of Jovan Gwynn. I really liked what he showed in the Thursday practice when I was on the offensive side of the field. It was really impressive in one-on-one reps against even a couple of the Vikings defenders who had success throughout the week. I thought in the 1v1 and 2v2 scenarios, he was very impressive. So I'm excited to see how the center competition develops. I think we're just really getting started here. It seemed like it was Pinter maybe a step ahead, but as Posick starts to ramp up, Gwynn starts to take advantage of his reps, it's going to get real interesting down the stretch here in training camp.
2: Yeah, Kyle, Keith Mills, and real interesting couple of days of football up there against the starters and the guys that are going to be playing a lot. What are some of your takeaways? What are you and Rod going to try to develop tonight off of what you saw this week?
14: Well, I think that the first thing that we came away with was this defense is the real deal. They looked very good in both practices. Even Marlon Humphrey, who at one point post-practice interviews were going on, he said that Wednesday's defensive practice was the best he's been a part of during his time with the Ravens. And that's somebody who's been outspoken before. That's somebody who has kind of talked at least life at certain times into this Ravens defense. He thought the energy and the passion and the intensity from that Wednesday practice was as good as any that he's been a part of. So that tells me that they're seeing the same things we are, which is pure dominance on that side. We saw it in week one in the first benchmark for Jesse Minter's squad in that 24-7 win over the Eagles. And then I think this week it was back-to-back benchmarks as well to say that this defense is right on track to where Jesse Minter wants it to be and where they want to go here in 2026. The other side of it is I still think there's a lot to sort through on the offensive side, and it's mostly up front. I think these young pass catchers are significant, and they're going to play a big role as the season goes on. But because of the different blitzes and the exotic looks that Brian Flores threw into the table this week during practice, it challenged the offensive line and the backfield to try and find a way around it. And I think at times they did well and they fought and they battled. Other times the Vikings got the better of them. So I'm excited to see how it goes in a game situation where there's a little bit more game planning against it in a game like today.
3: Kirk McEwen, Keith Mills, Valerie Preactor. It's Ravens game day, talking to the voice of the Ravens, Kyle Yeomans. And Kyle, you walk through the Ravens facility, you see play like a Raven everywhere in the stadium, wherever you go. The team, Jesse Minter said he wanted this team to play a certain brand of football. And he talked about dominating the line of scrimmage and a physicality. Did you feel that in the first preseason game?
14: Yeah, definitely. That was where my mind went immediately. And it happened early. It wasn't the big sacks. It wasn't the turnovers. They, of course, didn't win the turnover battle. But the way they swarmed to the football and the intensity that they played with, it looked like one team was there to check a box and move on. And the other team was there to make a statement. And that was what was most impressive, I think, to me in that game or that week one matchup. And so I hope and I expect them to take a step forward and to maybe increase that a little bit today against Minnesota. I talked to defensive coordinator Anthony Weaver earlier this week, and one of the things he said about returning to Baltimore, where obviously he was a coach before, he's been around before, and he said there was an identity to where even when he was in Miami, even when he was in Houston and some of these other spots, he would see a player come out of college and say, that guy plays like a Raven. That guy plays like this identity of what it means to play for this organization. And so now that he's a part of it, he knows what those guys look like, and he wants to get those guys any opportunity they can to make plays. And it felt like preseason week one was a great indication of that.
1: Kyle, in joint practices in the past, we've seen things get a little chippy. And earlier this week, we saw your former team, the Dallas Cowboys, go at it with the Saints. And both of those teams got fined $500,000.
2: That was a lot chippy.
1: By the NFL. So it was more like a serious brawl. Yeah. But we didn't see too much of that from the Ravens. Just a little bit of pushing and shoving in Minnesota. But they do have another set of joint practices. What do you think is coming out of camp like that with the energy a little bit high, but some guys more than others?
14: Yeah, I think there's a time and a place to really take the competitive nature over the top. And I think you stepped over the line if you're Dallas or you're New Orleans based on what happened in that practice. Like you said, that wasn't just a scuffle. That was a little bit more of a fight. They may have had a couple of pushing and shoving matches in these practices. Even Venga Ioane at one point got a little frustrated and maybe got in the face of a couple different Vikings players, but it was mostly talk and it was mostly happening on the field. So I think Jesse Minter, the coaching staffs, Kevin O'Connell on the other side of things too, I think they all did a really good job of keeping the emotions under control, but also getting two quality days of work. Because even talking to some of my coworkers that are still in Dallas, I asked them and they said it wasn't a productive practice. They didn't get enough out of it. That's not the case in Minnesota. Both of these teams, I think, are better because of the two practices they had in Minneapolis this week. And of course, they have the one joint practice with the Commanders coming up in the middle of this upcoming week in Owings Mills. So they'll try and continue that there.
3: Kyle, we know you have work to do, man. We appreciate your time. Have a great call with Rod, and we'll be listening.
2: Hey Kyle, were you one of the guys rapping with Jesse Minter to Eminem at dinner the other day?
14: No, I wasn't. I could go bar for bar with him with some of those Eminem lyrics, though.
3: Everybody seems to know the lyrics of that song.
2: Careful what you wish for, sir. Because you will be.
14: Yeah, do not throw an instrumental track up. Don't do it. I'll burn everybody's place down. It'll be
2: Man, Kyle, you are too good. Thank you, brother. Have a good call today.
1: Wait.
14: I did ask Jesse about it in the pregame, so just be aware for that. You'll see it in the pregame interview.
2: Awesome. Fantastic. Awesome. We're going to run a clip of that a little bit later. So well done, man. Well
14: appreciate
2: done.
14: Appreciate you guys.
1: Thanks, Kyle.
2: Have a good call. Hey, let's transition back to this rookie class. Number one draft pick, Venga Yawanye, again, expected to start at right guard. He made his NFL preseason debut last week, played two series, and made his big presence felt.
15: Better than I thought it would be. You know, I'm thinking, you know, this is going to happen, that's going to happen, but as soon as you put your hand in the ground, it's go time. You know, things slow down a lot. And when you're out there, practice is way harder than the game. So that's how it should be.
2: He loves to hit people. He was stalking people. The play was like 20 yards away from him, and he's looking for somebody to pile drive.
3: He likes to hit.
1: And that goes with exactly what he told us after he was drafted by the Ravens. Nobody's going to touch my quarterback.
3: Hey,
1: never
3: man.
1: Forget.
3: I love that attitude.
2: Well, I'll tell you what, he was playing the other day, and they could have touched
1: the
2: quarterback.
1: Don't even look at him.
3: The Vikings, ready to go.
2: Well, you better, then you know what? No disrespect to Venga, but you know what? This is the big boy league right now, man, and the Vikings got some guys that can bring it.
1: It's true.
3: Well, this is still preseason, too.
1: I know. Got to
3: I want to see what happens when the real lights come on.
2: That's the real lights. Hey, speaking of impressive, first game for rookie tight end Matt Hebner. Fourth-round pick from SMU. 5 targets, 5 catches, 61 yards. Said despite the strong game, he is still a bit overwhelmed by it all.
16: Really is like kind of drinking from a fire hose for the first. We're actually still a little bit like that. I think that's part of like the challenge that our offense is trying to establish. And like Coach Doyle talks about, like, yeah, it's hard. Like, we want to stress you guys, but also like we want to make it complex for us so that it's complex for defenses. You know, that's kind of the whole point.
17: Lamar Jackson looking on from the sideline. 2nd down and 8. Throw left. Open man is Matthew Hebner, who reels it in at the 50-yard line down the left sideline. He's knocked out of bounds, but the first big play from the SMU Mustang in his rookie debut.
16: I think just being in an NFL game, one, like, diving into that environment, experiencing it firsthand, being able to play against another team and experience that. Obviously, we're going against the same defense every day, so you kind of learn players and tendencies and things like that.
2: Yeah, Matt Hebner, man, I'll tell you what, his first catch from Tyler Huntley, a beautiful catch and throw, a passing catch, I should say, and looked like this guy's been doing that for years.
3: Yeah, if you watch his highlights that the Ravens put out when they drafted him out of SMU, you could see he's got that kind of skill.
1: Yep.
3: He can go right down the middle of the field, catch the ball, and then he's got elusiveness after the catch. So he's going to get some good yak.
1: Yeah.
2: Good yak.
3: Yeah.
2: Yards we'll after catch, baby.
3: I think Hebner kind of is running the show right now, but Quavis is in there too.
1: Mm-hmm.
3: We'll see how it all shakes out. You look back, Hayden Hurst was the guy until he wasn't, and Mark Andrews said, "I'll get it." So we'll see. Right now, it looks like Hebner's going to be the guy of the two that got drafted, but Quavis could surprise you and jump up later.
1: And what I saw from Matthew Hebner also was sort of the attitude that I feel like I see from Mark Andrews is like you said, getting the yak after catching the ball from the quarterback. And he's, to me, a little smaller than Mark Andrews, which is because Mark Andrews is a big body guy. But I think Matthew Hebner has the ability to really kind of weave his way around in traffic potentially. And that's really where I want to see if he has that ability to do potentially in preseason game too.
3: He's going to be likely. He's going to be the guy that's going to take the spot of Isaiah.
1: Yeah.
2: That's a great point. You mentioned Josh Quavis, 2nd tight end taken in this year's draft. Had a catch for 11 yards last week. Josh is from Alabama. Naturally, the question posed, does he know Ozzie Newsome? And has he met him? The answer is yes and yes.
18: Kind of came up to me just saying, "Roll Tide, man. Like, so happy you're here." I was kind of starstruck when he got on the phone with me. And because, I mean, all we talk about at Alabama in the tight end room is really kind of like the legends that walk through here and the standard we need to uphold. That man holds all the records, receiving and all the stuff like that. So it's like something that we look up to and we strive for. So, I mean, you know how you're just usually supposed to go with one hand and like that's more professional. I'm trying to hold on to my hand longer, please. I mean, shoot. But no, it was great meeting him, just kind of seeing a legend in front of my face.
2: Yeah, recreated the handshake and the man hug and all that. How about Ozzie? Still around, still relevant, still a huge part of the player evaluations.
1: Yep.
2: Both professionally
1: still
2: and collegiate.
1: Still loving Alabama. Still picking those guys.
3: And came down, I don't know if we talked about this last week, but came to the podium when Pernell McPhee retired. You don't see Ozzie at the podium much anymore at all.
1: Mm-mm.
3: But
2: never.
3: Yeah, no, never.
2: Yeah, so we see him a lot, down, but never on the record.
3: Yes. So that was cool. And every now and then, when he feels like he needs to be heard, he is. But and, that's Eric DaCosta's team.
2: And he was very, very visible on social media. And he will be again when they celebrate O.J. Braganza's life. Because he and O.J. were like brothers.
3: Yeah.
1: Yeah. And obviously, also, Ozzie just so devoted to this team. And we see him every single day watching training camp from the shade. Because, you know, he doesn't need to sweat out there like we do.
3: He's smart.
1: He is smart. And he just surveys everything. And he sees everything. And I think that's what, again, you have these guys that are so involved in the team and have been for so many decades and years, and that they're completely just, I feel like these guys got to feel protected, you know, and they're watched over by these you know, men that know football, played football at the highest level in a completely different era of NFL. And wow, it's just like a learning tree to be under.
3: Hey, Bishotti could have jettisoned Ozzie Newsome off to somewhere. But he kept him around. Ozzie's still there in the situation room on draft night. Mm-hmm. He, you know, he and Eric switched chairs, but Ozzie's still there, and he's still there watching practice. I love that continuity.
2: Oh,
3: that,
2: no question. Yeah. And Eric was about ready to go to Seattle years ago, and Ozzie went to Steve and said, "Hey, listen, I'll back off. I'll call it what you want, retirement, whatever. You can't lose Eric. Let him take my." Wow. You talk about an egoless, unbelievable leader in one winning drive.
3: That trickles down.
2: Is the Ozzie Newsome that
1: the team?
2: Oh, absolutely.
1: Thinking about the team
2: and the organization, and that's what they did. Okay, coming up next, our Ravens roundtable. Later, our Ravens roundtable segment with Jameson Hensley and Ryan Minkah. Next, Kirk's keys and Kirk and Val's five players to watch. Stick around; we're coming back.
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3: 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Ravens 1-0, Vikings 1-0, U.S. Bank Stadium. My three keys to the game, we're going to start at center. Danny Pinter goes down in a heap, and they roll him off on a cart. And though that means it's either Jovan Gwynn or Ethan Posick. Somebody's going to step up here. Gwynn has been playing well. Posick may not yet be ready. We've got to figure this out. So, yeah, somebody may come in after the cuts, but right now it's either Ethan Posick or Jovan Gwynn, and I think you got to go with Gwynn a little longer because Posick is still getting his act together after the Achilles, but you got to sort out center because the first game's coming up in about 3 weeks. Number two, protect the quarterback. If these joint practices proved anything, the O-line needs to come together a bit. Lamar was constantly under pressure. Brian Flores was bringing some exotic blitzes. And so whoever it is out there, at quarterback, they need to be protected. The protection's got to be better. Ronnie Stanley talked about it, and so that's something that's got to reverberate down the line starting today. And finally, get Loop some work. He missed his last kick in 2025 against the Steelers. He missed his first kick this season against the Eagles of 49 yards. Sure, he went 6-for-6 Thursday in the joint practice, but it's not the same. You got to see. I want to see him make a 56-yarder with time running out, either at the end of the half or the end of the game, and win something, and not, you know, go 6-for-6 on Thursday in front of the crowd in Eagan, Minnesota. So this is a little more important, but get Loop some work. Got to protect the quarterback, whoever the quarterback is, and whoever's on the line. Come together and begin to sort out the situation at center.
1: It's very important at this point. And honestly, you got to feel bad for Danny Pinter, because this is a guy who's been in the league, you know, 6 years, never really won that starting role. And he was in line to start here in Baltimore finally. And so just working up to that, and then to get injured in a joint practice.
3: Torn patella tendon.
1: And we heard from the NFL insiders that he would be out for the season. Also, we got some serious coach talk from Jesse Minter this week, finally, of he's like, well, he's going to miss an extended amount of time, which, again, don't know how long that's going to be.
3: Yeah, he don't want to talk about it.
1: Yeah, but you know, but you feel bad for Danny Pinter, because this was his, and I saw there, I think it was Jeff Cerebeck, when he was carted out on Wednesday, he had his fist balled up and he's like punching the cart, because it's just, you hate
3: and
1: to
3: you
1: see
3: know,
1: that.
3: You know, as a player, you can tell if there's a strain, and you can tell when you're going to miss an extended amount of time. And Danny Pinter knew, rolling off the field. And look, they were going to ramp Ethan Posick up starting this weekend. So I guess the plan is to get him some more time. Jovan Gwynn probably will play most, I'm not going to say most of the snaps, but Bullard, he'll play more snaps.
1: Sure.
3: Hey,
0: real quick, guys, real quick. Your two five players to watch.
1: Oh, okay. Oh. All right, I'll start. Just wide receiver Elijah Surratt. I want to see more from him. Last week he had the fumble against the Eagles. Obviously, you want to see that kind of cleaned up. But he's very capable, and I think he's at a sneaky camp so far. So I want to see him sort of go neck and neck with Jacoby Lane there for rookie wide receivers. We've talked about him just in the last segment. Matthew Hibner, the tight end. Loved what I saw from him last week on that first beautiful play in the first quarter. Big chunk play. Maybe we don't see much of him for the rest of the preseason. Maybe it's more so on Josh Cuevas, and I'm okay with that. But I like what I've seen so far from Matthew Hibner. I'm looking at cornerback Keon Martin. He had a sack in preseason game one. He's throwing punches in joint practice. Yeah, so the energy's
3: gotta
1: there.
3: Gotta love him.
1: He's all amped up. That's good. But let's keep the aggression on the football field and in play only until we make the 53-man roster and move forward. Linebacker Adisa Isaac, near pick six last week against the Eagles. I like that. Even though it was called back, ball hit the ground, okay. It's a heads-up play. He's got the football IQ to know where he needs to be. He took advantage of that. You know, Jesse Minter and Anthony Weaver are loving seeing that kind of thinking in just a preseason game from a player like that. So I do, I'm looking at Adisa Isaac. Maybe he gets a pick six again, and maybe it's real. So it will stand. Offensive lineman Carson Vinson, also been a little bit heated throughout the preseason, whether that's in a training camp going head-to-head with another offensive lineman, or maybe he was a defensive guy for the Ravens at one point, but then also kind of jaw-jacking during the joint practices. But I like the coverage that I'm seeing from Carson Vinson. I think he can play even better, though. I think he can kind of tighten it up and sharpen some things on the offensive line. And again, the offensive line going into this season is still a question mark for me. On just
3: major
1: for everybody. No doubt. And I think that he maybe has a role as a depth piece.
3: Hey, I had Elijah Surratt too, the wide receiver number 13. He's trying to keep pace with Jacoby Lane. 6 catches for 66 yards against Philly, and I think he's going to ramp up today too. Also, I had Keon Martin, 5'9", 171. He plays big, though. I like the kid. I think he makes a team. Jovan Gwynn played the most snaps and graded the best out of all the Ravens offensive linemen in the Eagles game. Jovan could be the starter at center week one. We'll see. Also, Chandler Rivers, cornerback, number 29, pass breakup and 2 tackles. In a crowded room, he's trying to to make a name, and he's a rookie, and rookies tend to, I mean, when you're drafted, you tend to make the team that year. And finally, for me, CJ Okoye, number 97. I mean, he's a good project and everything. He's big, but that defensive tackle room is a crowded room, too.
0: Very crowded.
3: So he's going to have to separate himself or go to the practice squad or go to another team.
0: Yeah, my five real quick. Emory Jones whiffed on a sack last week. Needs to step up, play better today. Chandler Rivers, Zion Young. Mm-hmm. Want to see more of him. Tyler Loop and Elijah Surratt, as well as did Val. So that's our five players to watch as well. Coming up next, more on the Vikings. And we'll update the Ravens injury list later. Ravens and Vikings kickoff at 105. Orioles and Rays tonight here on WBAL 98 Rock. 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Stay with us.
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6: Starting with the Beltway, you're not hitting the brakes on the in loop and on the outer loop. All lanes are clear. 83 from Cockeysville to the city's at speed on the northbound side and on the southbound side. Currently, there's no delays at the Harbor Tunnel or the Fort McHenry. Between the Beltways on the BW Parkway, southbound, you'll find it jammed up between Arona Mills Boulevard to the NSA. Also, southbound BW Parkway is stop and go in Laurel between 197 and Powder Mill. And if you're headed down the ocean, there is a crash on the Bay Bridge eastbound. Traffic is jammed from Ritchie Highway. I'm Abby D with traffic.
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7: It's game day for Baltimore, but the Ravens are on the road taking on the Vikings at U.S. Bank Stadium. As fans are walking to the dome, temperatures are going to be in the 70s under mostly sunny skies, even by the fourth quarter and after. When folks are heading back to their vehicles, that temperature will still be in the 70s with sunny skies. Here at home, we're expecting temperatures in the low 70s with a chance of showers and thunderstorms through the afternoon. I'm meteorologist Alencia Jenkins with your game day forecast.
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4: 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Now, it's time to know your foe.
3: Know your foe. Say no to know your foe.
0: We know our foe really well. Minnesota Vikings. Played him last year.
3: Yeah.
0: Justin Jefferson. It's all you need to know. All right, so we'll move on.
3: Kyler Murray, new quarterback. But you wouldn't see him today anyway. J.J. McCarthy's going to be starting.
0: Yeah, Jesse Minter spent some time with J.J. McCarthy in Minnesota, at Michigan, I should say. University of Michigan when they won national championship. Well aware of what he can do. And he can run
1: but,
0: a little bit.
1: But he lost the starting job this offseason. So he's
3: approaching bust status, if you ask me.
1: But the Vikings are looking at having another different starter for the fourth year in a row, because you had Kirk Cousins and then you let him go.
3: You had Sam Darnold, got a Super Bowl.
1: You had J.J. McCarthy. Now he's not good enough, so they brought in Kyler Murray. And what is going on?
0: You can't let.
3: Do you remember?
0: Darnold did well. I mean, they were
3: 14-3
0: in the conference for most of the year.
3: Yeah, and they let him walk out that door.
0: Yeah, it's very tough division
1: as well, because you had the Lions who were surging at that point too.
3: Now the Bears are better.
0: And the Bears, all four.
1: Oh, man.
0: Right now, the two best, in my opinion, are the NFC West with the Rams, 49ers.
1: Yeah.
0: And
3: the AFC West.
0: And the AFC and the NFC South. I mean, NFC North.
1: NFC North, yeah.
0: With Green Bay and the teams we just mentioned.
1: Yes. Yeah,
0: they're nasty.
1: Incredible.
3: But, I mean, the division, KC and San, the Chargers.
0: Denver.
3: Yeah. But the Raiders aren't
0: there. Yeah, the Raiders. That's two wins.
1: Well, you never know. Fernando Mendoza and Kirk Cousins over there.
3: Yeah.
1: What a dynamic
0: deal.
1: Yeah,
0: that's a. And funny, Clint Kubiak, the new coach at Vegas, said he hasn't decided yet
2: who's going to start opening day. Mendoza had an interception last night.
1: Pick six.
2: Yep, and so we'll see. We'll see how it goes. Hey, we mentioned, we referenced to Kyle Yeomans, the, and it's making its tracks in social media around the country, or around the world, actually. Jesse Minter and the team wrapping some M&M the other night at dinner in Minneapolis. You guys got to translate for me there, Kurt. Val, translate.
3: Mom's spaghetti.
1: Mom's spaghetti. It's M&M.
3: Yeah.
1: It's pretty good.
3: Listen, I've been around the team a long time. Going back to Ted Marchabrota at the old facility.
2: Here, here.
3: I don't remember a head coach doing that. That's what players do.
1: Wait a minute. This reminded me a lot of, what was this, 2 years ago? Was it, or 3 years ago, 2023, when the Ravens won, was it the game that got them into the playoffs, and Harbaugh was dancing in the circle in the locker room?
3: Dancing in a circle, but he wasn't dancing. Rapping.
1: Yeah.
2: Dancing in the street, a little bit of Grateful Dead for you right there.
3: You got to do it every year, though. You know what I mean? Because the team is different every
1: That's
3: year.
1: That's true.
3: And the team got a big kick out of it. You talk about bonding on the road in Minnesota with your guys.
1: Yeah.
3: That's the first time that they got a chance to go on the road together. And you've got your head coach rapping. They They loved it.
1: I want to know who paid for the dinner.
2: Steve Bisciotti fund.
1: This is Jesse Minter's initiation year, right? So he's getting all, I mean, I'm not going to call it flack because it's all good stuff, right? I mean, this is the energy. This is the type of, I think, closeness.
3: It's a honeymoon right now.
1: Yeah, I think it's the type of closeness than the connection that he wanted to have with his players. And again, he's a younger coach. He's 42 years old. And you got Calais Campbell over here who's basically 40 years old at this point. So, I mean, you're getting closer and closer to having a player's coach. And I think the other thing is, this is just a fun-loving team.
2: Well, it is now.
1: A
2: friend of mine said the other day, he goes, hey, what happens if they start 1-5 like John Harbaugh? And I said, they'll be calling for Jesse Minter's head and Declan Doyle's head. Like they're calling for Mike Elias and Craig Alvarez now in Baltimore with the Orioles. We're not.
1: We'll
2: I'm not.
1: But
3: this team is different.
2: It is what it is, man.
3: This team was 8-9, barely missed the playoffs. A lot of times when you flip head coach and your coaching staff, the team is way worse than that.
1: Mm-hmm.
3: So there's a lot of expectations for this team. And if Jesse Minter is right, if it starts out slow, the honeymoon is over.
1: Yeah.
2: Oh, no question. Honeymoon lasts as long as
3: but right now,
2: your last game.
3: Defensive genius and
2: and
3: lose yourself and all these other things.
2: It's a lot to look forward to, no doubt about it. All right, and speaking of coaches, the whole staff is pretty much brand new. As mentioned last week, 25 new coaches or coaching assistants. Among them, new offensive line coach Dwayne Ledford. He spent the last 5 years in Atlanta and says his wish list for his offensive line is this.
8: We want our guys, we talk about it all the time, are we willing to strain and go longer and harder than the guy in front of us? If we can do those things, we're going to have a shot every game, every play. But those are the three things that we talk about it with that group all the time, the speed off the ball, the toughness, and the finish.
2: Dwayne Ledford, the ninth. Odd. Only the ninth offensive line coach in Ravens history. Kirk Ferentz, longtime head coach at University of Iowa, was the first back in 96. And they all speak the same language, man. Those guys are cookie cutter tough, those offensive line coaches, man.
3: He's different than George Warhop, though.
2: George was brought in when Joe DeLisandro passed away. And George did a great job.
3: And George got thrust into the job.
2: He
3: was sitting around, and then they brought him in, and it was good to have him. But this guy comes in with such high praise, and everybody's really talking about what he brings to the table. And you hear him talk, and you want to put your cleats on, Dwayne Ledford. So I like what he's saying. Let's see if he can get that offensive line to play a little more cohesiveness.
2: That is right now the biggest question mark on this entire team is the offensive line,
1: and also the connection that Jovan Gwynn, the center we've been talking about, who could be, you know, we were probably going to see him a lot this afternoon. He goes back with Dwayne Ledford because they spent time together in Atlanta.
3: Yeah,
1: so there's obviously a connection there, and you're seeing that happen a lot because we talked about Austin Reed and his connection with the Bears, and obviously that's where Declan Doyle was before the Ravens. So each coach is bringing in guys that they're familiar with
2: because they obviously
1: know their scheme, and that just sets things in place a lot easier.
3: Well, it's a game of relationships. You look
2: at the
3: personnel that Jim and John Harbaugh share.
1: Oh, my gosh.
3: I mean, it's
1: Mike
3: almost incestuous.
2: trade coaches and personnel.
3: Coaches and players.
1: That's what I meant.
2: The Chargers are the Ravens West right now.
1: Joe Ortiz
2: is the general manager. He's got a lot of scouts.
1: There's a lot of players over there that came from here.
3: Look at the Giants. They've got a bunch of Ravens over there. And the Jets, years ago with Joe Thomas and all these guys, C.J. Mosley, and I mean, everybody looks at teams that are successful. And the Ravens, because of their success, are emulated.
2: Yeah, that's a great point. Harlan Bauer comes to the Ravens from Duke. He was one of the many college coaches. Also coached at Notre Dame. He'll coach the outside linebackers. He's one of five former college assistants and shared his thoughts on the difference between college and the NFL.
9: When you're at college, you're dealing with guys that are like 17 to around 21, 22, right? And the guys that are at the top of your room in college, those guys, the top one or two guys are squared away. They kind of, they act like pros, so to speak, right? They work hard. And then your youngest guys, they don't know anything. They don't know what they don't know, right? And so the variation from 17 to 21, 22, like you guys all know, is huge, right? When you get to this level, there isn't any, like everybody's squared away. These guys are all pros. They're locked in every single day. They understand what they're after.
2: I love listening to Harlan Bauer. First time I really got a chance to listen to him.
3: I think that was my question.
2: It was your question.
3: Oh, was
2: great
3: it?
2: Question.
3: Okay.
2: Yeah, it's funny because I had just written that.
3: That's funny. And he looks like a hockey player. His nose.
1: I want to know what happened.
3: Yeah, it looks like his nose was broken at some point, but he's a football guy.
1: Yes, he is.
2: Oh, no question. And his stable of linebackers, Mike Green, Tavis Robinson, rookie Zion Young, and Trey Hendrickson. That'll make you a better coach.
3: Trey Hendrickson got a couple of sacks in the joint practices. They're like, this guy is everything he was advertised to be, and it's good to have him on our team and not theirs.
2: Yeah, Roquan talking him up big time after that practice the other day. Among the other college assistants, Mike Mickens, coached with Jesse Minter at Michigan, and safeties coach P.J. Volker. He grew up with Jesse Minter in Cincinnati, and of course he comes from the Naval Academy. He was the defensive coordinator down there under Brian Newberry and coached with Kenny Niumatalolo as well. And speaking of Navy, of course, we are the flagship station at WBAL of Navy. Open their season in 2 weeks against Towson.
3: Keith Mills on the sideline.
2: Again, BAL, the flagship, and it'd be interesting to see how these college coaches. I talked to PJ and he said, you know what, I was really worried when I came here because I'm working down at Navy with some of the most intelligent, articulate, focus kids in the country, and our safeties room is exactly the same way. These guys understand football, and man, they are here to play.
3: So look at who you're talking about. Kyle Hamilton, Malachi Starks, Jalen Hawkins.
2: Man.
3: I mean, those are ball hawks.
2: What a pickup. Hey, coming up, media roundtable. Jameson Hensley and Ryan Mink join us, and we'll have an injury update on Teddy Buchanan, and that is some good news coming up later. Stick around.
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14: The injury update on Ravens Game Day is brought to you by Morgan & Morgan.
0: And welcome back. And as we talk injuries, let's hear from head coach Jesse Minter and the accelerated return of second-year linebacker Teddy Buchanan.
15: Honestly, since the first time I walked in this building, I think he was in here rehabbing. Might have been one of the first guys I saw. And so he's just been a constant presence here. He's put in the time and the work. For a late season injury to be where he's at now is a major credit to him and his mindset, his work ethic.
0: Yeah, man, yes. You've got to give him a lot of credit. Can you imagine 10 years ago when someone has an ACL thinking they're going to be back in 8-9 months?
3: Mm-hmm. Yeah.
0: The technology in medicine crazy. Today is unbelievable.
3: Yeah, and Teddy Buchanan, man, he had a great rookie season until it was derailed towards the end. Still made the all-rookie team. And, you know, you got to have some want to. You're doing this all on your own, like off to the side. You can't feel sorry for yourself, although you do. It's a rough thing that these football players have to go through because there is a 100% chance of injury in the game of football, and then you're off to the side. You're not with the team. It's up to you to get back out there and be a part of the team again. And Teddy Buchanan did everything right and accelerated it, and now he's back to compete with Trenton Simpson and everybody else in that inside linebacker gig.
1: Yeah, I think honestly, what I noticed the most about Teddy Buchanan over the last, 8-9 months is that he was always around. I mean, literally, a week after his surgery on his ACL, he was walking around the locker room with a brace on. I mean, he was always with the team, always focused on recovery and just getting back. And now, obviously, in the offseason and rehab, even day one of training camp, he's the first guy out there on the field, obviously not dressed or anything like that, but just to be grounded on the field and get his mind right. And that is exactly the type of guy that you want because, again, that works alongside what we've seen from Roquan Smith and how he is one of the defensive leaders. And so to have Teddy Buchanan kind of in his corner watching and learning from guys like that, it's like, this guy's going to be good. Like, trust me, he has done everything possible to get back as quick as possible and be 100%. Get ready to go, like almost day one, fingers crossed. But we'll see what the ramp up really continues to look like for Teddy Buchanan. But, you know, with Danny Pinter, I think we still don't have anybody on the PUP list for the Ravens, which
0: it's pretty extraordinary this time of year.
1: Definitely different.
0: No doubt.
3: That inside linebacker situation is really shored up because Trenton Simpson is playing with his hair on fire right now.
0: And yeah.
3: We had Teddy Buchanan, I guess it might have been a purple evening out at M&T Bank Stadium. And he was like, man, I'm doing great. This was months ago.
1: Yeah.
3: And he was already ahead of the curve. And he must have been because the Ravens felt good enough about his rehab to send him out to sit with me and Glenn Clark up at the stadium while he's still getting
1: it
3: together.
1: Was that
3: draft night?
1: Yes.
3: Yeah. So Teddy Buchanan, you got to have that
0: special
3: one
0: player.
3: Too. Yeah, he is. And he came in and proved himself.
0: I've always said, and I've heard guys, you know, hearing, back in the day, Peter Boulware and Jamie Sharper talking about the transition from college to the pros, particularly a linebacker, is brutal because quarterbacks can eat you alive in the pass game as a linebacker. And he says it's all about how quickly you can diagnose the play. Your football IQ, probably more so than anywhere other than quarterback, is linebacker because you got to stop the run. You got to stop the pass. Tight end, running back, why, you never know. And, man, his IQ to adjust quickly last year out of California, very impressive.
3: And Trenton Simpson is a good case of that because he had
0: same
3: a hard
0: with Patrick
3: time
0: Queen.
3: With it. Yeah.
0: Poster
3: Patrick
0: child
3: Queen.
0: For that.
3: Mahomes made Patrick Queen look ridiculous. Yeah, early
0: now,
3: in his career.
0: He does that against a lot of guys, but it's, rookies?
3: Yeah. Hey, Trenton Simpson lost his job to Teddy Buchanan, and Teddy was a rookie. So Teddy Buchanan came in and dove into that playbook, figured it out, and was a boon to the Ravens last year until they lost him, and now he's back.
0: Yeah, that's more depth to the position.
3: Yes.
1: Yeah, injury-wise, I think, you know, in a good spot right now. Obviously, again, you feel for Danny Pinter. You got guys on the horizon of coming back, though.
3: And next man up.
1: Yeah, and it always is.
3: Opportunity.
1: It always is
3: opportunity.
1: Next man up. You're right.
0: Speaking of which, I mean, Ethan Posick, he tore an Achilles.
1: He's still coming back.
0: And again, that used to be maybe a year and a half.
1: Yep.
0: And now he's back and he's playing. And that's just what they're doing.
2: from the rehab perspective is incredible.
3: Yeah. And to my untrained eye, watching him out at camp,
2: he looks fine.
3: It looks fine to me. Yeah. But, yeah. You know, maybe...
1: But his leg may be still feeling a little weaker than his other leg.
3: You take that up, and it's not moving. It's probably stationary. So much tape on that ankle. Mm-hmm. Around, I'd pop my Achilles. It took me way longer than... 8 or 9 months.
2: And, of course, the other injuries are back. Zay Flowers back. And, of course, Nate Wiggins, who was banged up too a couple weeks ago, he's back. So,
3: Jay like Higgins concussed.
2: Yeah, Jay was concussed the other night. That's
3: Rasheen Ali hasn't played since August 11th.
2: That's the other one. Jay, man, undrafted free agent last year.
3: Yeah.
2: Spent most of the time on a practice squad. But, man, you hate to see that. You mentioned Dominic DeLuca. Got to start last week at linebacker. Mm-hmm. And I had to check the guy's number again. I'm like, whoa, where'd this guy come from? And he's hanging in.
3: Yeah.
2: He's hanging in. Fortunately, not injured. All right, when we come back again, Ryan Mink is in Minneapolis. We'll talk to him. Also have Jameson Hensley on as well. Our Ravens roundtable segment kickoff from Minnesota. Oh, about 2 hours. I'm sorry, about 1 hour away right now. 1 hour, 105 our
1: getting
2: time.
1: Close.
2: Stick around.
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0: day weather.
1: Well, it's game day for Baltimore, but the Ravens are on the road. They're taking on the Minnesota Vikings in Minneapolis. As fans are walking into the dome, we're going to see temperatures in the 70s under mostly sunny skies. Even by the end of the game, still sunny and in the 70s. Although here at home, as we're watching the game, it is going to be pretty cloudy and rainy. We're even going to expect a few storms to move through the area. I'm meteorologist Alencia Jenkins with your game day forecast.
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4: We got Jameson Hensley, ESPN beat writer.
5: And Ryan Mink, he was at Minneapolis.
4: Dink Mink! And so, guys, yeah. I guess we'll start with J-Mo. Your thoughts on the Jesse Minter era starting last week with a 24-7 victory. What did you see?
5: And rapping to Eminem when it was out there. Can't wait to hear Ryan's take on that, J-Mo.
6: Right off the bat. Love it.
4: You got to save that for a little bit, though. But, yeah, your thoughts on everything that, you know, he got that first game under his belt, a victory, keeping the Harbaugh legacy going, winning these preseason games. What'd you see, J-Mo?
7: Yeah, I mean, I even asked him a day later, you know, how did anything kind of surprise you, you know, your first game as a NFL head coach? And he basically was like, no, not really. It was kind of, and that's kind of how Jesse has been. He's very even keel. He's all about the details. He raved about his assistant coaches, how well they were on point throughout the whole game. And, I mean, just watching that game, it was just so smoothly run, especially operational-wise, that I think it was a very, you know, it was a really solid, great start for Jesse Minter, but there wasn't really a lot of challenges for him in that game. I think it's going to be a little different September 13th out in Indianapolis, but as far as the first step, it was very, very smooth.
6: All right, Ryan, I need your thoughts on why the Ravens have not brought in competition for Tyler Loop. We saw him miss his first kick in the preseason game one. Then he made another one of 40 yards or so. But why have they not brought in competition, and do you think they will ever at some point this year?
8: Well, I think it remains to be seen. You know, I mean, if he continues to miss kicks in games or higher pressure situations, then yeah. But I think that they've generally been pleased with how he's kicked in practice. And, you know, who is there a better kicker out there right now than Tyler Loop on the free agent market? Like, you look at the veterans and they all have probably some not so nice, you know, marks on their resume from over their careers. They have misses on their resume. So, you know, sure. What's the benefit of bringing in a veteran? It's to apply pressure on Tyler Loop to make him feel like you're under the gun. Pretty sure he probably feels that way already,
6: yeah.
8: Right? I mean, I think he feels that way after the way last season ended, and I'm sure he kind of feels it after that miss, you know, in the preseason opener. So I think that at this point, like, You kind of have made your bed with Tyler Loop. Like, that's the guy that you feel like is the best kicker. You probably don't feel like there's somebody better out there. So

0: kind of ride with it.
1: Yeah, I'm sorry. Quick, J-Mo, Tyler Loop, you know, he's I will give him credit. After the miss in Pittsburgh, he stood up and he took the heat. And the other night he said something interesting. He goes, hey, you know, I missed the first one.
2: Who cares?
1: I'm like, well, you know, a lot of people that aren't at the complex every day like you are, they care. So were you surprised he said that?
3: No, I mean, I think for, you know, the kicker mentality, and we've seen it and heard it from a lot of kickers over the years, is just that you have to move on to your next kick. You can't dwell on the past. And I think that's kind of, he probably could have said it better.
1: I wouldn't even have said it. Like, I cared dearly.
3: Yeah. I think what he was, the kind of the message he was trying to kind of convey was that, you know what, he can't live in the past. All he can control is the next kick, and that's his focus. But, you know, obviously, you know, with how the season ended in Pittsburgh, and then you come back, your first kick in front of fans at M&T, and you're missing it, not a great start. But as Ryan said, he has looked really good in training camp. He's only has a few misses, but that just doesn't matter. I mean, it happened. What matters is, you know, as Jesse Mitchell says, what happens when the lights come on? And so he has another, you know, a test today. We'll see how well he does out there in Minnesota. But if he misses another one, the pressure is just going to be ratcheted up even more.
0: Right. I mean, the issue with Tyler Loop, if I can just jump in real quick.
1: Yeah,
0: is,
1: go right ahead.
0: The question is he going to make the next clutch kick?
1: Yeah, when it counts.
0: That's what everybody wants to know, right? And we won't know that until we get into a regular season clutch game, right? Like a clutch situation. You can't simulate it in practice. You can't even to a degree the preseason, but I mean, who are we kidding? That's not the same. And so we won't know that answer until we get in the season. And that's why, like, during the preseason, all you can do is judge the guy based off of what is presented to him. And really, with most of his chances, obviously, like J-Mo said, missing in the preseason opener, his first kick wasn't good, but he's done the best with what has been presented to him so far for the most part.
2: So that's Ryan Mink, Jameson Hensley, our media roundtable, Keith, Val, and Kirk. And Jameson, what is your thought right now at center? Danny Pinner goes down, torn patella tendon. Jovan Gwynn got a lot of action last week and graded well. Ethan Posick might not be there yet. What are you thinking with center right now as we're about 3 weeks away from week one?
3: Yeah, I mean, it's by far the biggest question on this roster right now. And, I mean, it's been that way ever since they lost Tyler Loop in free agency. And, you know, you thought Danny Pinter was kind of closing in, and he has done so well. And you kind of have to feel for him just because, I mean, this is a guy that's been in the league for 5 years. He's closing in on a starting job, and then he suffers an injury that, you know, as Mitchell said, it's going to miss an extended amount of time, probably a huge chunk of the season, if not all of it. So now you have to pivot. And you have Jovan Gwynn, who's, you know, he's been with Dwayne Ledford, the Ravens offensive line coach, for many, many years. Like you said, had a really good preseason opener, but they gave Ethan Posick $3 million guaranteed, you know, a week before training camp started. That means, I feel that means he's going to get all the opportunity to go and win this job. Big question is, you know, how fully recovered is he from that Achilles injury 8 months ago? And they have been bringing him along very slowly in training camp. But, you know, and I think they have a feeling that he'll be better by the end of the season than he is right now. But when you lose Danny Pinter, I mean, I think it really did increase the urgency. So we'll have to see. But I would still feel that Ethan Posick, because of his experience, because of his contract, I think he's going to get all the opportunities to come in and win this job.
4: With Ryan Mink out in Minnesota, just how much fun is this team having on their, I guess, their first trip to a different city? You got Jesse Minter singing Eminem at a team dinner. You got Jacoby Lane, Lamar Jackson, and Zay Flowers riding a roller coaster at the Mall of America. What's going on out there, Ryan?
0: Hey, when you're staying at the Mall of America, what everybody wants to know is, did you ride the roller coaster?
4: Yeah. I mean, did you?
0: I did not. Okay. I did not. You know, I'm notoriously cheap, so the coaster was a little more pricey than I wanted to sell.
2: That's great.
0: but my dad asked. That was the first thing he texted me. Did you ride the coaster? So I'm glad. It's, you know, whenever you have these long road trips and these joint practices, it really is an opportunity for bonding because you're all hanging out in the same place for several days.
4: Yeah.
0: And you don't go home. So that's part of the magic, and having a team dinner is, you know, that's fun. And I think getting Jesse up there, I heard that Zay was the one that was kind of calling guys up to take the mic. And so Jesse took the mic, and yeah, it was cool to see him have fun with it.
1: With that said, Ryan, you've been out there the last couple of days during the scrimmages. Quickly, a couple of your takeaways from what you saw.
0: Yeah, this defense looked really good. You know, certainly the second and third team looked good in the preseason opener against Philly, almost pitching a shutout. And then we got to see the starters take the field against what's a really talented offense, not just in scheme and with Kevin O'Connell, you know, being the play caller, but also just the talent, you know, that they have, particularly at wide receiver with Justin Jefferson and Jordan Addison and Juwan Jennings. So, and the Ravens secondary just locked them up, you know, both days. Marlon Humphrey, I thought it was pretty telling to say that, you know, here's a longtime veteran, and he thought he'd never seen a better defensive practice from the Ravens than the one that they had on Wednesday. So I just see this defense kind of gaining momentum, building a little swagger. And we've all known that there's been talent in this defense, really, you know, particularly in the secondary. I mean, there's four first-round picks in the secondary. There was five last year when they signed Jaire Alexander. And then at all levels, you know, Roquan Smith, you know, on the defensive line, like there's a lot of talented players on this defense, and it just hasn't performed up to snuff. You know, it hasn't been there according to their talent. You know, they should be better. But I feel like now this defense is kind of finding itself and playing up to what it should be.
2: I'm just wondering, do you think Tez Walker has lost some ground to Jacoby Lane for that third spot? How do you see the third wide receiver spot?
1: Yeah, J-Mo?
2: Shaking down.
3: Yeah, I mean, I think with what Lane has done in training camp, I mean, that's why you have training camp. It's to see what guys are stepping up. And, I mean, Jacoby Lane has had the best training camp of any player with the Ravens. And so, yeah, I think he has earned, get the nod to be the number three. But, you know, as we've seen, you know, over the years, I mean, they're all going to kind of be rotated. And, you know, Declan Doyle is going to have certain personnel groups that he likes to get the ball to certain people. But, yeah, I mean, Jacoby Lane has definitely, well, what he has done, not only in that preseason opener, but all throughout training camp, he has earned the playing time. So, and that's great for the Ravens, just because this is the year where they didn't bring in a veteran to kind of be that number three. There, you know, it wasn't a DeAndre Hopkins or Odell Beckham Jr. They wanted to see if the young guys could step up and take advantage of that opportunity. And Jacoby Lane definitely has done that.
4: You guys, when you're looking at the quarterback room, obviously not seeing Lamar Jackson in these preseason games, we're seeing them in the joint practice, but you're seeing Snoop Huntley, you're seeing Joe Fagnano and Austin Reed. We're all saying, okay, Joe Fagnano looks like the clear number three here, potentially as quarterback number three. Do you see Austin Reed being, you know, a successful backup quarterback potentially somewhere else because he's putting together some really good tape in the preseason here?
0: I think we'll have to see over these next two games. You know, these still two preseason games left. There'll be a big, you know, a lot of people watching the film from those two games. I would agree with your assessment that Fagnano is probably in the lead for the number three spot. But, yeah. Hey, Austin Reed, on just being in Baltimore for several days, it was a pretty impressive drive he put together, capped by a touchdown run. So if he keeps that up, you know, and gets even more snaps, you know, today and potentially against the Commanders, then sure, maybe he gets a shot somewhere else. I think just his story alone is pretty inspiring and pretty awesome what he's done already, going from – you know, his babies, you know, having all their medical issues, and then the UFL and now coming, you know, back to the NFL. I think it's been pretty impressive.
2: Anything to add to that, JMO, before we let you guys go?
3: No, I mean, I think Fagnano is definitely, I mean, what we saw out of the preseason opener, I thought was really the best I've seen him play throughout all summer.
1: Outstanding, JMO. I thought he was excellent.
2: Yeah.
3: Yeah, so we'll have to see how he does in this game as well. But he definitely, with what he did in that preseason opener, I think put him in a really good spot to be that number three quarterback. And obviously the number three quarterback's going to be on the practice squad. But yeah. I thought that showing was pretty impressive.
4: Nice. Good
2: That's
4: stuff.
2: Jameson Hensley, the beat writer for ESPN, covering the Ravens. And also Ryan Mink from the Lounge Podcast, BaltimoreRavens.com. Guys, thanks a lot.
1: Great job, fellas.
4: Thanks,
1: thank you, as always. Talk to you next week at home.
0: All right.
3: Yeah, definitely.
2: Thanks, guys.
1: And we are definitely going to have Ryan recreate the Eminem tribute.
4: That's important.
1: From right. Jesse Mitchell.
2: And we're going to get him on a roller coaster, too.
1: Yeah, yes, we are.
2: We'll pay for it.
1: Hey, we're reaching the end of the line. Here's some final thoughts when we come back before we send it out. By the way, today's game also on WBAL TV. Mm-hmm. And Kyle Yeomans and Rod Woodson will have that call. It's on 98 Rock. It's on WBAL AM. And the Orioles and Rays are also on BAL AM and 98 Rock tonight. First pitch 7:05. Provided we don't have a quadruple overtime game in the preseason.
2: Not in preseason.
4: No.
1: You never have a tie in the preseason. Coming right back. Stick around.
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6: Inbell Camp on the southbound side of 95. Traffic is slow from 543 to 24. On the outer loop of the Beltway in Parkville, stop and go from Hartford Road to Perrine Parkway. BW Parkway southbound at Jessup jammed up between 32 and 198. Eastbound 32 in Hanover is stop and go from Dorsey Run Road to the BW Parkway. And on Route 50 eastbound, if you're headed down the ocean, you're going to find it stop and go from the Seven River Bridge to the Bay Bridge. I'm Albie D with traffic.
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4: It's game day for Baltimore, but the Ravens are on the road taking on the Vikings at U.S. Bank Stadium. As fans are walking to the dome, temperatures are going to be in the 70s under mostly sunny skies, even by the fourth quarter and after. When folks are heading back to their vehicles, that temperature will still be in the 70s with sunny skies. Here at home, we're expecting temperatures in the low 70s with a chance of showers and thunderstorms through the afternoon. I'm meteorologist Alencia Jenkins with your game day forecast.
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1: Yeah, we are back in the home stretch again. Nick Testoni and I with the post-game show. And Glenn Clark is a member of our team here at WBAO right now.
2: He's a good man.
1: And we were just talking about this off the air, and I got to bring it up. He took his wife and his family and Glenn took her two kids to the Serengeti for a 2-week vacation in the African safari.
2: Dude,
1: do that?
2: Hell yeah.
4: It's a bucket list.
2: To go home?
4: Absolutely.
1: Are you kidding me?
2: Yeah.
4: Keith, what
1: sleeping
4: are you talking
1: in a tent
4: about?
1: For 2 weeks?
2: I'm
1: with
2: going
1: a,
2: home.
4: They're not sleeping in a tent.
2: Yeah.
1: You think I'm
2: not
1: going
2: to go
1: to
2: home?
1: Africa without sitting out with the, you know.
4: I want to go see the wild
1: watching
4: animals.
1: Watching the lions chase the giraffes.
2: The Africans,
4: absolutely.
1: You kidding me?
2: The Africans would look at me and be like, you ain't from here.
1: I want to watch Nate Wiggins chase Justin Jefferson. I don't want to watch.
2: Nate Wiggins can catch a cheetah.
1: Exactly. Easy, man.
4: That's
1: I love Glenn,
4: Hill.
1: Though.
2: Glenn Clark.
1: What a great addition to
2: Clark
1: the squad.
2: Bar.
1: Hey, Ravens back home a week from tonight against the Commanders. Browns in Buffalo today to play the Bills. Also at 1 o'clock, and the Bengals and Bears tonight at 7. And Steelers lost last night to the Jets. They got shut out. You don't see a shutout too often in the NFL, preseason or not. And
2: they
1: saw one last night.
2: All excited about Drew Allar, the quarterback out of Penn State last week. And yesterday, kind of came back down to earth a little bit.
4: Okay.
2: Hey, one other thing.
1: Howard had two interceptions, I think.
2: The joint practice next week with the Commanders is one day.
1: Okay.
2: Usually it's a two-day affair.
4: Yeah.
2: It gets really chippy on day two. So to their credit, the coaches on the Vikings and the Ravens, they were able to avoid that for the most part, just a little pushing and shoving, as opposed to the Cowboys and the Saints and some of these other joint practices that have just erupted into brawls.
1: Yeah, good point.
2: So the one day with the Commanders should be able to get some work done and not have fights.
4: And also, when you're getting ready to make your way back to M&T Bank Stadium next Friday night against the Commanders for the final preseason game, the Ravens posted that the Ray Lewis statue and the Johnny Manziel statue are back in their rightful place at Gate A, which is right where we are now.
1: Well done,
4: for our
1: Val.
4: New spot on right at the end of now Ravens Walk in front of the Gate A, but you got to go through the gates to get in to see us.
2: M&T Bank Stadium is like one of my new favorite places to
4: be. Isn't it? It's the best.
2: Yeah,
4: it's
1: entertainment destination right now, right?
4: Yes,
2: it is, man. Ask all the promoters. They're like, let's get the concerts at that stadium in Baltimore.
4: Very big draw.
1: Again, want to give the fans a heads up. Sunday, September 20th, Ravens play the Saints at M&T Bank Stadium at 1. That night, the Orioles play the Brewers at 7:20 at Camden Yard.
4: Yeah.
1: It's a national TV game, so it's going to be a little dicey in the parking lot, so I think, after...
4: Either stick around or get out.
1: Man. Yeah. You know how the Ravens fans, especially after a win, kind of like to hang around.
4: And... Don't linger. No lingering.
1: Ooh, man, crazy to say the least.
4: Unless you're going to the game.
1: We got about 2 minutes. What are some of the things you're looking for today against the Vikings?
2: I'd like to see Adam Randall continue what he's doing. I mean, 6'3", 240 pounds, a great just... When Derrick Henry calls it a career, it'd be nice to shift that guy right on in there. And he looked good last week. So I like Adam Randall, and I think the defense is way above where I thought they were going to be right now, even with second and third teamers. My line of vision is going to be on that offensive line, see if they can come together a little bit. And Carson Vinson, you talked about earlier, Ronnie Stanley has been injury prone. He's not going to be around forever. You're going to need somebody that can jump in there and keep the quarterback clean. So the offensive line, Carson Vinson, for me, though, is the guy that I'm watching.
4: Yeah, basically agree with almost everything that you said. You're keeping an eye on the defense, specifically the secondary, because that's really where kind of they dropped the ball, and the Eagles were able to score in the end zone in kind of garbage time.
1: That was actually a really nice play by that guy, Elijah Ringo. Yeah. Made a really nice play on the ball.
4: Yeah, so always keeping an eye on the defense, especially because that is Jesse Minter and Anthony Weaver's bread and butter, and so they're taking charge. And also, the reason why you're looking at the offensive line is because Brian Flores, the defensive coordinator for the Minnesota Vikings, is a blitz king.
2: Yeah, he's acting like we're in the playoffs. What is he doing, man? He's supposed to keep it vanilla. Keep it vanilla, Brian.
4: Yeah, what?
1: I think the offensive coach has probably said, you know what, there's nothing wrong with that.
4: Let's see, you definitely need the practice, but there's a lot of emphasis on the offensive line. And just how the quarterbacks continue to play throughout the rest of the preseason. So that's what I'm keeping an eye on.
1: Val, thank you. Look forward to hearing from you again Monday morning with the maniacs in this room. And
4: the
1: Kirk.
4: Boys.
2: Millsy.
1: Always a pleasure, sir. You got some thank yous for us?
2: Hey, man. Thanks a lot to Ethan Freeman for running the board tight. Also, Chris Carlheim whipping everybody into shape, man. Without those guys, it'd be tough.
1: No question about it. News director Jeff Wade, 98 Rock program director Justin Johnson as well. Nick Testoni and I back with the Ravens postgame show. After the game, we're here till 6:30. Then it's the Orioles and Rays tonight at Camden Yards, and Commanders a week from today at home. Right now, it's the Ravens and Vikings. Enjoy the game, everybody. Talk to you later.
4: See ya.
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17: It is week two of the NFL preseason. The Baltimore Ravens and the Minnesota Vikings from U.S. Bank Stadium. 1 p.m. kickoff. Baltimore cruised to an easy 24-7 win over the Philadelphia Eagles in week one. It was really a runaway performance, and they were able to enjoy everybody kind of getting in the mix on that day. And Philadelphia could not do anything offensively. One touchdown in their final possession out of all their eight possessions, 6-3 and outs. So how can the Ravens build on that today? Well, it's the continuation of Jesse Minter's defense alongside Anthony Weaver, who is, as we heard 2 weeks ago, still learning his role here. And it seems to be he is the big communicator when this defense comes to the sideline. Remember Jesse Minter calling defensive plays in his first year as the Ravens head coach? But he's got to worry about the entire team when that defense comes off. So Weaver did a good job of being the communicator last week in between series. And Baltimore looked to do that again against a Minnesota Vikings team that is in a bit of flux and a bit of a shift here in the past couple of years. Had an excellent season 2 years ago when they brought in Sam Darnold for a one-off year. They won 14 games. They got bounced, lost two games late in bad fashion that took them away from being the number one seed in the NFC. And then they lost the wild card round. They pivoted last year. They tried to give every opportunity to J.J. McCarthy, a former first-round pick, but it is now moved on. Kyler Murray comes over after his departure from Arizona. And so the Vikings sort of trying to look for that magic again, a former first-round quarterback that has been cast off by his original team and now is on destination number two. They're going to look to find that and try to pair that with their superstar wide receiver, Justin Jefferson. So a little bit more, I would say, of a test today if we see those guys come in. But overall, I would say Minnesota, a bit of a stronger passing offense than Philadelphia has been in the past couple of years. So that's what's on the task for Baltimore today. Some of the bigger storylines, though, we know that earlier in the week during the joint practices, it was a tough injury news as Danny Pinter, who was signed this offseason, not a ton of experience under his belt, but a former center for the Indianapolis Colts, was expected to compete with Ethan Posick for this starting center job. He will miss a majority of the season as his patellar tendon was torn. So it's next man up here, and Javon Gwynn kind of fits into that category. We don't know exactly what the timeline is for Ethan Posick. He's been working on the side doing individual drills. He's coming off himself an Achilles tear from last December when he was still a member of the Cleveland Browns organization. So there's opportunities here along the offensive line, and that's what Baltimore will end up trying to do today. Before we go any further here, let's pause to tell you that Ravens fans, did you know that a kid that would love to score game tickets and to take the field at M&T Bank Stadium, then enter them for a chance to be recognized as the Wawa kickoff kid in an upcoming home game with a once-in-a-lifetime opportunity to run onto the field after kickoff and retrieve the kicker's tee. Enter at BaltimoreRavens.com/kickoffkid. So the Ravens have the Vikings today. There are still some roster spots up in flux here. We'll talk about the offense. We'll talk about the defensive side of things coming up. But as we go through sort of the guys that need to have big performances today, someone like Andrew Voorhees, somebody like Corey Bullock, who was the third string center last year, a lot of competition brought in with the departure of Tyler Linderbaum. So can he make a shot for the roster here? So along the defensive line, Aeneas Peebles, Rayshon Benny, who was a seventh-round pick this year, C.J. Okoye, who everybody kind of raves about how big he is, his physical nature. He needs to start having some big performances. How about Adisa Isaac? Now, Adisa Isaac almost had a phenomenal defensive play, actually out in coverage last week where he dropped to the flat. We almost thought we had a pick six for the Baltimore Ravens, but it was ruled that the ball did hit the ground out of Tank Bigsby's hands. But it was, you know, Johnny on the spot at the time, and Adisa Isaac brought the crowd at M&T Bank Stadium alive for the first time all season with what we thought was a pick six. Can he continue to make impacts? Because Adisa Isaac, a couple years ago, a third-round pick out of Penn State, looked like, man, this guy, they have some high hopes for him. Can he kind of come in and fit in with the Tavius Robinsons along with some of the younger pass rushers of the veterans? And two straight years missing more than the majority of the time with injuries have really taken him down the depth chart. And now the Ravens, with those last 2 years, have invested significant draft capital and money in that position. So Adisa Isaac needs a big day. Jay Higgins, he continues to try to kind of be a fringe guy. Bilal Kone is a guy who was a rookie last year, tore his ACL in, I believe, week two preseason game. So his season ended before it could even really get going. And Kevon Wallace, we know that safety position recently on ESPN by, I believe, all their writers over there ranked the top positions at every single team. Who is the best at what position? The Ravens ranked number one, undisputed, in the safety position. You know, you have Kyle Hamilton. You have now a second year of first round pick, Malachi Starks. They brought over Jaylen Hawkins. The safety spot is a crowded one. Who is going to make another impact today and try to help their chances to make this team? And how do the Ravens respond with their second week under Jesse Minter's defense? We'll talk about the offense side of things when we come back here as the Ravens look to get another head up here with Joe Fignano, who threw more passing yards than any quarterback in week one of the preseason. That all ahead here on Countdown to Kickoff on the Ravens Game Day Network.
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17: Nick Testoni back here on Countdown to Kickoff, Ravens and the Vikings. Game 2 of the NFL preseason for the Baltimore Ravens and the Vikings. 1 p.m. kickoff from U.S. Bank Stadium out in Minneapolis, Minnesota. The Ravens, a dominant 24-7 win over the Philadelphia Eagles. Offense took a little bit to get going as far as putting points on the board, but they moved the football consistently all day against Philadelphia. Can they continue that? Joe Fignano is projected right now with the injury to Skylar Thompson to potentially be the third-string quarterback on this team. And it's interesting how Baltimore will end up going about this, because the way he played last week, they might have to put him on the roster and carry three quarterbacks. Now, we know Tyler Huntley is undisputably right now the backup quarterback. He runs a very similar offense to Lamar Jackson. and has kind of been the glue guy for this Ravens team when Lamar has missed time over the past several years. But Vignano, a rookie undrafted by way of Maine and then by way of UConn, looked as composed and as professional ready as any quarterback in the preseason. Nobody, and I mean nobody, threw for more passing yards than Vignano in week one of the preseason. He was 22 of 28, 224 yards, 8 touchdowns, 1 pick, was not sacked. His rating, QB rating, a 97. Now, here's the thing. The interception, a little late to throw that ball in the back of the end zone, but it was a nice play made. But you know, look, as a rookie, he had time to make that. He got out of the pocket. He didn't stop and linger in that dead man zone. He kept moving. Even after he makes that bad decision, that late throw, it didn't deter him from making more plays down the stretch here. So I'm excited to see what he can do as an encore for week two and against a different defense. I mean, look, they just stepped all over the Philadelphia Eagles, and I get it. Their starters weren't playing. Well, neither were the Baltimore Ravens, but man, the Philadelphia backups just did not come with a lot of life. Different matchup this week, and on the road to go play against Minnesota. We'll see how some of these guys, these young guys, can handle that. Now, for the Baltimore Ravens and this offense, the running game was a big part of last week as well. As a total, the Ravens ran for 142 yards across 36 carries. It was Adam Randall who led the way at 12 carries for 46 yards. Along a 7, so we haven't seen the best of him. How about the starting quarterback or starting running back that we expect to see in the regular season, Derrick Henry? He's obviously not playing in these preseason games, but the joint practices, the big part of what the Ravens did this week in Minnesota, Henry talked about what he gets out of it.
0: Well, we just wanted to come out here and just get better, get some good work in against a good Vikings defense that throws a lot at you. A lot of stuff we can learn from, a lot of stuff we can improve on from today, but we just wanted to come out here and execute what was called the offense and go out here and make plays, fire around, and also have fun.
17: And Declan Doyle, in his first year of calling plays for the Baltimore Ravens, it does have a unique task here because, look, obviously you see Lamar Jackson now over the last couple weeks and back to the draft, a lot of the hype, say Flowers gets paid. Obviously, you have Jacoby Lane, who's made a lot of headlines. You still have Mark Andrews here. And of course, Lamar Jackson with his dynamic ability. This offense, I still believe, is built on running the football. And that's what they did in Chicago. And that's what they do in Denver, where, you know, the two previous stops for one Declan Doyle. Yes, Caleb Williams was amazing last year and has his mobility and can air the football out to all those wide receivers. But if you go back last season, it was a healthy amount of carries to their two running backs, whether it was DeAndre Swift or it was Kyle Manungai. Those guys got a lion's share of work to keep defenses honest. And when you have Derrick Henry, and then it looks like, you know, Adam Randall mixes in there as well, Justice Hill, like these guys are going to get opportunities in some type of way, whether it's getting him outside the tackle, whether it's running the ball up the middle, whether it's zone reads, like all counters, all this will be in play. And so Derrick Henry was asked how he has, you know, evaluated his offensive coordinator, Declan Doyle, so far.
0: You're just building that relationship, just talking. Yeah, just talking ball with your coach, building that relationship, having fun. That's pretty much it on the sidelines. We know the expectation and know the standard that, you know, Deck wants us to play, and we just try to keep working towards that each and every day.
17: Detail-oriented has been the number one description of Declan Doyle these first couple of weeks from Ravens players. So we know the offensive line as well is going to have some open spots here. Talked about Andrew Voorhees needs a big day. Javon Gwynn with the injury to Danny Pinter. He's going to miss, if not the entire season, a healthy portion of it. So the offensive line under a little bit of scrutiny as well today. They're going to have to see what they can do and you know, make some big performances with opportunities available. Let's get back to the fun stuff, though. It's the passing game. These young pass catchers, Surratt, Hibner, Cuevas, and of course, who could forget, Jacoby Lane.
3: High snap, Vignano with time. Over the middle, it's Jacoby Lane. Caught at the two, dives for the end zone, and he's in. Jacoby Lane stamps the debut with a touchdown, and the Ravens strike first.
17: Now, this was a preseason game, and the Ravens are not going to play their starters for the entirety of it, but it is a very good sign when you go through the entire receiving list. First of all, the Ravens had north of 10 players catch a football last week. But when you look at the top three leaders in receiving yards last week, Elijah Surratt, 6 catches, 66 yards, a rookie fourth rounder. Matthew Hibner, 5 receptions, 61 yards. You know, their rookie tight end, I believe he was in the 5th round. Jacoby Lane, their 3rd rounder, 3 catches, 38 yards, and a touchdown. The top 3 receivers for the Ravens last week were all rookies and all guys that project to fill in the spots that they need immediately, especially with the news. Some uncertainty, at least, we'll get into at least probably some point, maybe in postgame, about what the Rashad Bateman situation is. But even before the Rashad Bateman situation, he's coming off a down year. There's a lot of opportunities. Talked about it not too long ago. The Ravens have 115 departed targets out of 408 last year. So over a quarter of the targets to receivers last year have departed, either in free agency or retirement or whatever. There's opportunities, as I mentioned. And these rookies, they built up a ton of hype in the preseason practices. They came through in week 1 of the preseason. Can they follow it up today? Surratt, Hibner, Lane, even Cuevas. Can they continue to build on that this week? We'll get to the defensive strategies coming up here on Countdown to Kickoff. 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
6: Today's Inactives with Kyle Yeomans.
17: Well, Kyle Yeomans, of course, is in Minnesota. Nick Testoni, I'm back here in Baltimore, but I will throw it over to Kyle Yeomans and Rod Woodson and Evan Washburn eventually when we get to kickoff. So, of course, in the preseason, inactives, not exactly, you know, the most clear thing. We know the Ravens starters and the guys who see significant time, veterans, are not going to be out there today. So, expect to see Snoop Huntley start, a lot of Joe Fignano. Austin Reed probably has a little more time this week with the fact that he spent more than, a week in the organization. So, it's going to be predominantly the rookies and backups, but that's a good thing. Remember, August 30th, roster cutdown day to 53 players by 6 p.m. So that is coming up in just 8 days, and the Ravens have until then to figure it out, and today is a big way for them to find out.
6: Countdown to Kickoff is presented by Toyota. RAV4 is the official SUV of the Baltimore Ravens. Now, the defensive strategy on the Ravens Game Day Network.
17: Well, a big defensive strategy is sacking the quarterback. The Ravens did it 3 times last week against the Philadelphia Eagles. And as the Baltimore Ravens official clean energy provider, Constellation is proud to support another year of Sacks for Science. 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One lucky school group will win the grand prize of a behind-the-scenes tour of M&T Bank Stadium with a special guest. To learn how your school can be a part of Sacks for Science program, visit BaltimoreRavens.com/Sacks for Science. So I mentioned 3 sacks last week for the Ravens. Again, who do you want to see out here? Well, a lot of people want to see the rookies. Of course, Zion Young, what does he do in his second appearance here as a Baltimore Raven? Adisa Isaac, so much promise, just have never been able to see him. Mike Green will probably be out there early to start this game. And, of course, in the secondary, some of those rookies from last year, Longerbeam, Kone, like, can these guys get back on track after they lost their rookie season? Now, here was, you know, by way, the defensive coordinator is Anthony Weaver. But, you know, Jesse Mitchell, the head coach, is a guy who talks about, you know, the defense a lot. And so here was his thoughts, you know, the areas of focus he wants for joint practices, a little bit of offense, but also the defense.
1: You know, for the guys, especially for the guys that didn't play, you know, this is kind of that first real test of going to get somebody else. So, the pre-snap operation for those guys, playing against a very exotic defense, playing against a lot of moving parts on their offense, being able to really own the pre-snap operation, being able to try to stay ahead of the chains on both sides of the ball, meaning making plays on first and 10 on both sides of the ball. But again, just for those guys, just to get the real work, get the competitive juices going, and see if we can't get a little bit better each day that we're out there.
17: And for this defense that needs to communicate a lot, Jesse Minter obviously wanted to see that a lot in these joint practices. We'll just get you one here. Kyle Hamilton, one of the league's best safeties, spoke on seeing his head coach and his defensive coordinator communicate as they call defense together.
2: I mean, obviously the person calling the plays can only do so much. You know, clock's 40 seconds and it cuts off at 15, so you're really not trying to flood whoever has the dot with information, trying to let them go play. And I think they do a great job of that, just preparing us before we get out here. So he gives us the plays and we just go play freely. It's not like on game day, it's our day. From Monday to Saturday, whenever we play, I think that's when the coaches separate from other coaches. But I mean, on game day, it's our day. So we go out there and make the plays. And I think they just give us the tools to go do that.
17: And for Kyle Hamilton and a lot of the starters on defense, their game days were earlier this week on Wednesday and Thursday, where they had their joint practices in Minnesota. We continue here on Countdown to Kickoff, Ravens and Vikings preseason game number 2. 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
17: Nick Tassone back here on Countdown to Kickoff. Ravens and the Vikings. Jesse Minter, game two of his head coach tenure here for the Baltimore Ravens. Now, we're going to hear from Jesse Minter in a second, but earlier this week, the Ravens family lost a near and dear man. They're mourning the loss of legendary O.J. Brigance, who heroically battled ALS for 19 years. He was 56. Earlier today, I believe, it was announced just an hour ago by the Baltimore Ravens that they will be honoring O.J. Brigance and his legacy throughout this season, as they will have a commemorative helmet decal on the back of all their helmets that has an O.J. on it and the number 57, as he will be forever part of the Ravens organization. Here was Jesse Minter this week on the impact that O.J. Brigance had on him.
1: To me, the biggest impact, like when I first got hired here the first time, you know, he sent me an email, and then we sort of started exchanging some emails every so often about different things throughout the season. And so just like the wisdom, the strength that guy showed, I mean, he's like everything that you want this organization to be about. And he means a lot to this place. He means a lot to everybody that's been here. He's impacted this place, honestly, maybe as much as anybody, just with what he's brought to the building, and certainly just, you know, send our thoughts, prayers, everything to his family, the whole organization. But so many cool memories. And, you know, there's videos that are out now that just show how much he's touched this place. And those are really cool to see.
17: Yeah, and that was very nice to hear from Jesse Minter, who, of course, came in really as almost an intern, a coach that was in the secondary at one point, and the impact that Brigance had on him. And so his seven-year NFL career ended following the 2002 season. Of course, he was a part of the Ravens Super Bowl team. And we obviously mourn the loss of O.J. Brigance. We continue here on Countdown to Kickoff. 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
17: All right, it's time for Keys to the Game, presented by Coppin State University. The Baltimore Ravens looking to make it 2-0 in the preseason as they take on the Minnesota Vikings. 1 p.m. kickoff from U.S. Bank Stadium out in Minneapolis, Minnesota. Kyle Yeomans, Rod Woodson on the call with Evan Washburn on the sideline. For the Ravens, I'll say offensively, yeah, you want to run the football, but more importantly, keep your quarterback clean. A year ago, the Vikings were tied fourth in all the NFL with 49 sacks. They were able to get after the quarterback at an alarming rate. Now, you're not going to see the normal big dogs there, you know, that have been usually playing. But this Minnesota defense, guess who is calling their defense still? It's Brian Flores, a guy who has given Lamar Jackson and the Ravens fits over the years. When he was down in Miami, he just figures out how to disrupt things. Brian Flores has been a head coach candidate for the last couple years as well. But ever since he got to Minnesota alongside Kevin O'Connell, he has been the perfect complementary piece. That Minnesota defense was an issue since Flores' arrival. They have done outstanding things. So keep your quarterback clean and stay ahead of schedule. Run the football. They did an excellent job of gaining 3-4 yards a carry on first downs last week to put their young quarterbacks and more inexperienced quarterbacks in favorable positions. Can they put Fignano and Austin Reed and really even the likes of Tyler Huntley, can they put them in better second and third down oppositions if they can just keep getting 4 yards on first down? Elijah Tal-Tolliver, Dante McMillan, you know, Adam Randall, these guys have opportunities. If the offensive line can give them a little bit of space, well, then I think they can have a really good

0: What did they end up finishing with? It just felt like they were in the backfield the entire time. And for Baltimore, it was 5 sacks for 37 yards. They were all over, whether it was Brosmer or J.J. McCarthy, Carson Wentz for a little bit. You could go up and down the list of guys who made their impact today. Mike Green blew up an entire drive for the Vikings at one point. So defensively, great. You have the late interception to really seal this game, although they were up 2 possessions. But it was from a guy who struggled earlier in the game. But Silas Waters, who gives up the 50-yarder early in the game to Ty Felton, ends up making the closing play. Two forced turnovers for the Baltimore Ravens defense. Ethan Burke ends up stripping a receiver across the middle, and then, of course, an interception. So defensively, another great week of checking the boxes against this Minnesota offense that, look, to be fair, Minnesota's not really playing their guys. There was no Kyler Murray. There was no Jordan Mason. There was no Aaron Jones, Justin Jefferson. But, look, the quarterbacks they faced have seen a little bit more time than the Ravens quarterbacks have. I mean, Carson Wentz is a guy who was in the MVP running not too long, or I guess it has been long ago now, but at one point was, led a first-place Eagles team into the playoffs before tearing his ACL. And J.J. McCarthy, it's been a rough start to his tenure, but he was a top 15 pick in all of football just a couple of years ago. So defense, I thought, looked really sharp with a lot of their main guys not out there. Offensively, a little bit more of a struggle. They struggled to protect early on. Looked like Snoop Huntley was running for his life at times out there. But I'll tell you what, Joe Fignano continues to impress. 15 of 20 for him as he comes out again and just looks sharp. I mean, just looks comfortable. Did end up taking a sack today, but Fignano, 15 of 20, a buck 23, a touchdown, led the offense. This kid has certainly made a name for himself as an undrafted free agent in his first 2 preseason games and getting a lot of the work with Skylar Thompson out, Austin Reed being added late. Huntley, of course, has played a little bit longer into this game than he did in preseason game number 1. But man, he has done an excellent job. Running game, not the best today for Baltimore, just 2.6 yards per carry, 22 carries overall for 58 yards. So they couldn't get that going, but Josh Cuevas really made his presence known today after last week was a really big Matthew Hebner week. Cuevas got the opportunity this week and made the most of it, had a couple of really nice catches, including going up and grabbing a 23-yarder that really kickstarted the offense when they had not been doing much. Okay, we move along here in the Locker Room Show. Lots to get to. We'll get you the head coach, Jesse Minter. We will also go through today's highlights as the Ravens win 13-3 over the Minnesota Vikings and go to 2-0 with just 1 preseason game left. It'll be the Commanders next week from M&T Bank Stadium. And then after that, it's the regular season dead ahead. We'll be back here on the Ravens Game Day Network.
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3: First down from the 45. Bozmer swarmed and sacked. It's Ethan Burke again. Ethan Burke with all sorts of strength on the bull rush gets home for his first sack.
4: 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Ravens have 8 sacks so far in this preseason, 3 in the opener against Philadelphia, and then 5 today against the Minnesota Vikings.

0: Proud of our guys, and open it up for questions. Yeah, just, I mean, I just like the resolve, and especially on defense. I thought we finished the game a little bit better than last week, which was a goal. Offensively, I thought Joe came in again, second week in a row, and just kind of managed the offense really well. Got us down there a few times, made some really key plays, you know, throwing the ball. Guys made some nice catches for him. And so, again, just like the way we played in the second half with where the game was at halftime. Yeah, I'm going to stick by the statement that we put out regarding that situation. Yeah, just no comment. He's working through some minor, I think. I expect him to potentially be back out there as soon as early this week.
1: Just how good was it to see Tyler Luke go out there, same distance as last week, 49 yards, and bang up?
0: Yeah, definitely. I mean, that's what you want to see. And you know, I thought he did a great job on kickoffs as well, again, for the second week in a row. So good to see him make them, and just keep trying to, you know, get those situations, and but always obviously good to see him make those kicks. Man, it's I would say that's as tight as any position. There's a lot of guys there that have made plays and made impactful plays, and you obviously put a ton of stock into what happens in the games and how they play. So it's a really deep room. Very proud of that room. They've gotten a ton of reps because of some of the dealings of the veteran players and what they're dealing with. So that room's performed really well and gotten a lot better as we've gone on. That'll be some tough battles. Yeah, I mean, the guy's got some playmaking instincts, got some ability. He's whenever we move and things like that, he's really effective. Again, I think he's just working, keeping his head down, working, not necessarily. I think what guys, you know, when guys sit there and don't count the number of bodies at their position, it's like make it be a really hard decision. Control what you can control. Make it be a really hard decision. I feel like that's what all those guys up front have done, and it'll make it really challenging. Yeah, I think just the more and more he kept thinking about it you know, feeling really comfortable up there the first game, and he does a really good job on the headset from up there. He's able to kind of dissect everything, see everything. And so we'll see if he maybe wants to try it in the third game, but it was just a decision we made this week.
2: Two more. Unless that's it. Thanks, Coach.
3: That was head coach Jesse Minter.
0: Great. That was an easy one, so glad I got that first one out of the way. Thank you.
3: All right, that was head coach Jesse Minter as he came back to say one more thing. Jesse Minter's Ravens improved to 2-0 on the preseason as they pick up that win. Hard to hear. Was trying to get a feel for who he was talking about. Might have been Adam Randall, who we did not see today at all. He was didn't participate in any of the warm-ups, was not in gear at all. So let's now go to, is it Cuevas who is going? So tight end Josh Cuevas.
4: It was awesome kind of walking into the stadium. The fans are electric. Finally hearing that drum in person instead of on TV was pretty cool. But, you know, my goal really is to kind of go out there, help the team any way I can. Specific play calls for me or not, you know, blocking, catching the ball. But I kind of get that courage and that, you know, stuff from that from Coach Declan's play calling. You know, he's a mastermind of this offense, and it makes everybody feel comfortable.
1: Matt had a really big preseason opener. How much, you know, you guys are kind of competing with each other in a friendly way? How much did you want to come out today and be like, all right, I want to make some catches too, you know?
4: Yeah, it's a friendly competition, but, you know, we always pull for each other. You know, you can never digress in somebody else's success. So, you know, if we're really kind of pulling for one another, I mean, both of us, we can't lose. So it was good kind of bouncing off one another and really kind of picking him up today and him picking me up that first season opener.

0: No, I don't really feel that pressure. I just know that I have really good vets in the room, learning from Mark Andrews and, you know, Durham Smythe. Just kind of, even now during these preseason games, like, you don't feel that pressure at all to really go out there and perform because you have so much comfortability and confidence in the coaching staff to put you in good positions to succeed. And even when, you know, you don't, then you come to the sideline. We actually have pictures now. Instead of in college, you have actual video of what happened during the play. But, you know, you can easily break it down, see the looks, and, you know, get back out there. So there's not really much pressure going on.
1: What stands out to you about Joe Quinn?
0: He's a good guy. Honestly, better guy than, honestly, a player, in my opinion. Like, he's awesome. I mean, great to be around. Just wants to make everybody else better, on and off the field. He's a general out there whenever he gets his chances. He had great two first outings. Coming into the game, moving the offense down the field. Can't say enough about that guy.
2: Well, it seems like there's so many good things to say about Brian Suarez. The trouble that they gave him through the vehicle.
0: It was a great week of practice. I mean, they pretty much brought the house most of the time during practices. And I mean, they gave us some struggles during practices, but, you know, nobody adjusts better than the Baltimore Ravens when it comes to that stuff. So we have a great play caller who breaks everything down position by position. And, you know, he's going in between every single room at the hotel during meetings and, you know, looking at different looks and making sure we know what we're doing, specific looks. So having that offensive coordinator that can really kind of personalize everything that you're doing and, you know, really give you a clear objective of what you need to do is awesome.
3: Two more.
0: Mm-hmm.
3: Those are good.
0: All right. Good. Appreciate it.
4: That is tight end Josh Cuevas after the Ravens' 13-3 win. Cuevas led the way for Baltimore receiving today. 3 catches, 46 yards on 4 targets. He was the leading receiver after last week. It was really Matthew Hibner's time to shine. Don't think Hibner did play in this game. Had 2 targets, did not have a catch. Saw a couple other guys step up today, where last week it was the Jacoby Lane show. Elijah Surratt had a lot of involvement. Matthew Hibner this week. Cuevas, Walker, LaJonte Wester led the team in catches with 5. So, and ended up having the touchdown reception as well. So, interesting little shuffle here of players, and we don't know exactly, you know, all the details about who was getting the most looks and stuff as far as joint practices go earlier in the week in Minnesota, where we saw a little more starters involved, but good to see some other guys stepping up here as it is a true competition. And you heard Josh Cuevas say, like, you know, he's not exactly, you know, trying to fully divert himself into a competition where he's, you know, rooting, you know, against Matthew Hibner. It's 2 guys trying to get better. And you heard him credit Mark Andrews and Durham Smythe as 2 guys that he is out there trying to learn from. All right, we will step aside here. When we come back, we'll get into the first half highlights as the Ravens win the entire game highlights as the Ravens win 13-3 over the Minnesota Vikings. 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
4: 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Ravens win 13-3 in preseason game number 2 out in Minnesota against the Vikings. 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
4: Well, it was a slow start offensively for the Ravens, but the defense, for the most part, was there the entire time. Snoop Huntley getting the start for Baltimore on the Minnesota side. It was the now backup and former first-round pick, J.J. McCarthy. Minnesota got the football first, and they would find themselves, after getting one first down, backed up a little bit thanks to Dom DeLuca.
8: Second down and 10. The Vikings 23-yard line. Another give to Claiborne, and here comes Dominic DeLuca off the second level, and he flattens Claiborne for a huge loss.
4: Yeah, made that a 3rd and 13. They would settle for an 8-yard completion, so Minnesota punts on their first possession to Baltimore. Ravens 3 and out. As I mentioned, it was a quiet first quarter where, I'll just read you the first quarter totals for the Ravens. 9 plays, 14 yards, no first downs. So not a lot of offense to speak of in the first quarter for the Ravens. Now, on the defensive side, they did a pretty good job. They get off to the quarterback a lot, but an early, I guess, blemish would be this long ball that J.J. McCarthy threw to a former Maryland Terrapin, Ty Felton, as Minnesota would get down inside Baltimore's red zone.
8: Back to throw is McCarthy. Pressure from Peebles. He shakes it off and now wants the deep ball. Looking right side. Going up to get it is Ty Felton. And he brings it down. In coverage with Silas Waters. Probably the biggest play that Anthony Weaver's defense has allowed so far this preseason.
4: And you heard that Viking horn in the background. Anytime you're playing in Minnesota as a defender, it's probably the last thing you want to hear is the sound of that Viking horn playing. So that 50-yard completion took him to the Baltimore 10. So it's first and goal from the 10-yard line for Minnesota. A 7-yard completion to Claiborne. An incomplete pass. And then a 2-yard run makes it 4th and goal from the 1-yard line. Minnesota ran a pretty good play for Miles Price, but they just could not connect.
8: No score here in Minneapolis. Out of the shotgun. In motion, one receiver to the right. McCarthy looking right. Lobs it back inside. And he overthrew Miles Price.
12: This is the same route they ran in their matchup in practice.
4: Yeah, Ravens defense would celebrate as they force a turnover on downs. Now, with all being said, if you're watching and if you're a Ravens defender, a little more lucky there. They had Miles Price wide open, but Minnesota could not connect on the touchdown. So it remains a scoreless game, and the two teams would trade punts pretty much the rest of the way in this quarter. But one of the possessions for Minnesota, the final possession of the first quarter, actually, it was a lot of, I'd say, Mike Green influence, because he, on second down, would do this.
8: Shotgun, fake toss right. McCarthy taken down from behind. It's Mike Green for his first sack of the preseason.
4: Yeah, that would make it a 3rd down. And then on 3rd down, and 16, Mike Green got back there again and actually got a hit on J.J. McCarthy. And there was a penalty that came out because McCarthy somehow completed the pass for a first down. Turns out the holding call on Mike, or by the left tackle on Mike Green. So wipe it off the board. Mike Green blows up that entire drive. Ended up being a 3rd and 24. Minnesota would have to settle for something underneath, and they would end up punting it away. Ravens' possession in the second quarter finally saw them start to build some offense, and they did it through a couple different ways. It was a 23-yard pass to Josh Cuevas. which would get the Ravens their first down of the game. A couple plays later on a 3rd and 3, it was Tyler Huntley finding LaJonte Wester that moved the chains for a first down. Then a 17-yard completion to Quavos, who had the bulk of the yards on this drive. Eventually a 9-yard pass on 1st and 20 following a holding call on the Ravens offensive line would get them right back into the mix. And then a 3rd and 2, it was McMillan. He had nowhere to go. So from the Minnesota 31-yard line, here comes Tyler Loop, and he would attempt a 49-yard field goal.
8: This one from right at 49 yards. This one is up and right down the middle. Tyler Loop puts the Ravens on the board first, 3-0 with 9:17 to play in the second, and he looks happy with that attempt.
4: Yeah, a better strike for Loop there as he put it right down the middle. Never really had a chance of going left or right, so a clean hit for him. 3-0 Baltimore. Following possession for Minnesota, they started stacking some first downs. It was an 11-play drive, but it all came to a halt thanks to a sack of Carson Wentz, who was now in the game at this time. And on 3rd and 11, it was Keandre Jackson that ended up disrupting things.
8: Silas Waters comes down, or Walters rather, comes downhill, and now so does the entire defense. It's Keandre Jackson with the sack, and it's 4th down for the Vikings.
4: Yeah, Vikings would punt. Now there's only about a little less, around 2 minutes left in this half at this point. Ravens get the football back, and they now send out for the first time in this game Joe Fignano, who was the star from preseason game number one. Thought potentially maybe Baltimore was going to try to put something together and go down. Just a 1-yard run, an incompletion, and then on 3rd and 9, it's an 8-yard scramble from Fignano, who comes up just short. It took it to the 2-minute warning. Eventually, the Ravens would punt it back to Minnesota, so Minnesota themselves would go onto a bit of a 2-minute drill here, which included some big passes. It was a 36-yarder to Jones, and then a 15-yard completion to Bartholomew. So all of a sudden, now they're in Ravens territory. About 11 seconds left, they get a 3-yard completion to Bell. And you think, all right, here comes Minnesota. They're trying to make a real shot at this. But what ended up stalling it out was another sack. This time, it was Rashawn Benny
8: to make some plays, and he's stepped up a couple times today. 2nd down and 8. Pressure again. Wentz will go down. Multiple players in the backfield, but it was Rashawn Benny that finished the job, a sack, and the clock runs inside 10 seconds left. Minnesota will be forced to use their final timeout.
4: They would use that timeout, and they would send out their kicker, Will Reichert, as time expired in half number one.
8: Straight into the scoreboard here at U.S. Bank Stadium. To tie the game at the end of the first half, kick is away. It is right, but it is inside the upright. And at plenty of distance, we are tied at 3 after 2 in Minnesota.
4: Yeah, so second half action, Ravens get the football first. It was a 3-and-out as Fignano remained on as the quarterback for Baltimore. For Minnesota, it was another sack this time as the Ravens lived in the backfield.
8: 3-man front. Ethan Burke, the edge rusher, off the line of scrimmage. Rosemer pressured. He'll be sacked again. 4th sack of the day for the Ravens defense. This time, it's Olajiga.
4: Yeah, Olajiga would get the sack, the 4th one, as you heard. And they weren't done yet, but that would force Minnesota into a 3rd and long. So they punt the ball back to Baltimore. And finally, we would, on this possession, we get our first player getting into the end zone here. It started the 4-yard run from Ward. Later on, a 27-yard completion that really jump-started this drive. And it was on a 3rd and 11, a huge connection. And it's Tez Walker.
8: Walker to the left. Fignano, good pocket. Steps up, throws, completes it to Tez Walker, who breaks a tackle, and he's inside the 15. Tripped up from behind. Biggest pass play so far for Joe Fignano. Finds Tez Walker and keeps the drive alive.
4: Baltimore got to the Minnesota 13 after a 5-yard penalty, backed him up to the 18. It was a 6-yard completion to Quavos and a 4-yard completion to Wester. So now you're looking at a 3rd and 5 from the Minnesota 8. And finally, one team got into the end zone.
8: Fignano at the line of scrimmage with 4 on the play clock with a quick check at the line. Just barely got it off in time. Now he looks left. Has an open man. It's LaJonte Wester who catches and walks into the end zone for a Ravens touchdown.
4: Yeah, that was a nice connection. A little out route to LaJonte Wester, wide receiver known for his return, primarily punt return. But he gets in, 8-yard touchdown reception for him. It is the Maryland Lottery play of the game. Ravens extra point is good. So now they are up 10-3. Following Minnesota possession, they're looking just to find something here. They got it back into no man's land on a fourth down. It was 4th-and-3 from the Baltimore 44, and the Ravens defense stands tall.
8: A fourth down try now. It's 4th-and-4 after a couple of quick completions pushed the Vikings into Ravens territory, and then a hit stick brings up 3rd down from Aaron Graves, and then an incomplete pass on the left side. 4th-and-1. The Vikings go for it, and it is incomplete over the top of the Ravens' defense. Another turnover on downs.
4: To the fourth quarter now, the Ravens' first possession, not a good one, included a 10-yard penalty on an offensive pass interference, and then a sack of Fignano from Dyson, so they go nothing but backwards there, and Minnesota gets the ball back. But another impact play from a guy who has had a good preseason so far, Ethan Burke. On a 3rd-and-3, Minnesota had the first down. It was Jones who was looking to run after an 11-yard completion, but he is stripped.
8: Looks over the middle, a quick completion. That's been the extremely active Jayshon Jones, and the ball punched out. The Vikings hop on top of it. Anthony Weaver likes it on the sideline. How about that? Ethan Burke got a hand in there. It was Higgins that helped out as well. Amani Owawarie hops on top of it. And the offense back out on the field. First takeaway forced by the Ravens defense this preseason.
4: Yeah, you hear that. The first takeaway for the Ravens. They also had 2 fourth down stops, so add that into a very good day. Ravens use that good field position, and we work it down. A 15-yard completion to Xavier Guillory. They also had a 13-yard completion to Ward. Eventually, drive stalls out, though, and they would go run out Tyler Loop, who would make this a 2-possession game.
8: Now they bring on Tyler Loop, a very short field goal, 20 yards out, even shorter than a PAT, and he drills it through.
4: Yeah, made it 13-3, and this one was all but over. Minnesota had one more possession left, and guess what? It was filled with a couple of Baltimore defender highlights again. Ethan Burke, if we haven't said his name enough today, made another play.
8: First down from the 45. Rosemer swarmed and sacked. It's Ethan Burke again. Ethan Burke with all sorts of strength on the bull rush gets home for his first sack.
4: Now Minnesota would recover from that sack and would convert on a 3rd-and-10 in what was a 2nd-and-17. So at 1st-and-10 from the Baltimore 24, Rosemer was looking for his intended target. Unfortunately, he found the Ravens safety, Silas Waters.
8: Puts Bell in motion. All sorts of time. Waters intercepted. Silas Waters gets in there for the pick. The second takeaway by the Ravens defense, and this time it's through the air.
4: Yeah, Waters seals the game with the interception. The Ravens would get one more possession and just run the clock out. A very quick game here on Saturday as the Ravens win 13-3 over the Minnesota Vikings. They are 2-0 in the preseason with one game left before the regular season picks up. They'll take on the Commanders next week. But an excellent job defensively today as the offense, not as sharp as last week, but an all-around fantastic defensive performance for the Ravens. 5 sacks, 2 takeaways. Lot to love there. We'll come back and continue on here at the Locker Room Show. 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
4: Nick Testoni back here in the Locker Room Show. Ravens win 13-3 over the Minnesota Vikings up in Minneapolis, Minnesota. 2-0 in this preseason, and 2-0 for Jesse Minter in his first season as the Ravens head coach. Of course, they're preparing for opening day in 3 weeks' time, a little over 3 weeks and a day, when they take on the Indianapolis Colts. One more preseason game left, one more joint practice left as well, as they'll have one with Washington next week in Baltimore. But it is another day for film and evaluations as they try to cut down to the final 53-man roster, which they have to do in 8 days' time on August 30th at, I believe, 6 p.m. So a lot of guys, some undrafted free agents, certainly made an impact today. And so for Baltimore, they are looking to once again put together the best roster, but also be careful because, you know, you can't keep everybody. And they've obviously shown a lot of talent so far this preseason. And some other teams might come a calling. Let's go now to Keandre Jackson, who spoke post game.
20: Keandre, how much did this defense want to kind of carry over from the joint practices, two dominant days out of practice? How much did you want to say, all right, the twos and the threes can really kind of carry that today?
21: Just learning from, you know, the few mistakes we had in practices, and just we preached not having a drop off, you know, in our back end and on the defense. So, you know, the ones hold us accountable, they go out there and play great. The twos and threes, you know, we want to follow suit because you're just as good as your weakest link. So, and not saying that we have a weak link, but just, you know, you want to just no drop offs with that.
20: Yeah,
21: I mean, I guess they just preach a lot, just, you know, take it to the edge, but you don't want to go off the edge with it. So just because last year, you know, I had a few penalties, you know, in game when I first came up. And so just growing from that and learning, like, you know, I can play fast, play aggressive, and take it to the edge, but, you know, just keep it composed right there at the edge. That's my dog, 39, 38. I mean, same number, you know, that's last year been tapped in. So it's just like, we know we got to go out there and execute, you know, and play great, feed off each other, keep being great. So, a lot.
20: You know.
21: Just slowing the game down for me, being ahead of the play call, seeing the formation that the offense is going to get, and then being able to talk to that and communicate with the guys out there. And then if I do make a mistake in practice or defense, learning from that and then carrying it over in the game and then fixing it up.
20: It feels like the defense has checked every box so far. The Eagles game and the joint practice is now this. What is it about Jesse's defense that you think is clicking for all?
21: It's a lot of unity. And when he came off, when he first came in, that's exactly what he preached to us. You know, he wanted to be connected in the back end, connected on the defense side. So as a team, we want to be the best. So just unity. And as far as we unity and connected, I mean, we can go as far as we want to go.
4: That's Ravens defensive player Keandre Jackson, who led the team today in total tackles with 8, also had a sack in the mix as well. 2 tackles for losses as the Ravens win 13-3 over the Minnesota Vikings. Just go over some of the stat totals from today's win. Baltimore finishes in total with 184 passing yards. Joe Fignano leads the way, 15 of 20 for a 123, threw for the lone touchdown today. Minnesota ends with 234 passing yards, pretty evenly spread out. Brosmer ends up leading the way with 98 passing yards, did throw the pick though. Carson Wentz, 9 of 11 for 92 yards. J.J. McCarthy, 5 of 10 for 81. Not too sure if J.J. McCarthy was going to play much longer than he did. He did take an absolute shot in that final possession that he had and was sacked and hit more times than not, but definitely sacked once. And so Ravens, 5 sacks, well, just 1 sack for the Vikings. Ward, 35 yards rushing, led the way for Baltimore. 28 yards for Xavier Scott, who led the way for Minnesota rushing. And finally, 3 catches, 66 yards. Of course, the big 50-yarder helped with that with Ty Felton, the leading receiver today for Minnesota. And Cuevas, Josh Cuevas, the tight end rookie. 3 catches, 46 yards for Baltimore. We'll move along here when we come back on the Ravens Game Day Network.
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4: Nick Testoni back in the Locker Room Show. Ravens win their second preseason game over the Minnesota Vikings here. 13-3 out in Minnesota. Let's take a look at what will be next and what will be last for the Ravens in this preseason.
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4: So it is the Baltimore Ravens neighbors down south just a little bit on 95. The Washington Commanders, they come into M&T Bank Stadium August 28th, next Friday, 6 p.m. kickoff, as both those teams will wrap up the preseason. The Ravens, of course, will open 2 weeks after. They have that little gap week. But on the 13th of September, they will welcome in the Indianapolis Colts for Washington. It's their final preseason game before they open up with some division action on the road at Philadelphia on the 13th of September. But let me just run down the week for the Baltimore Ravens. They're off tomorrow. They will practice on Monday, Tuesday, before Wednesday is the big day, joint practice. The Commanders come into Owings Mills And we know what joint practices can be like sometimes. Ravens have done a pretty good job, by the way, in their two joint practices in Minnesota. Yeah, of course, you're going to have your natural little pushing and shoving. We haven't seen any big fights break out. One day against the Commanders, these two teams have had some history of some fights. So TBD, hopefully nothing too crazy. You're always going to get the competitors with the juices flowing, kind of pushing and shoving after plays. Nobody wants to look bad on film. But practice Monday, Tuesday, joint practice with the Commanders on Wednesday, walkthrough on Thursday, and then, of course, Washington, 6 p.m. Friday night. Ravens wrap up their preseason schedule, and then they'll have off on Saturday, and on Sunday will be roster cutdown day to the final 53 before they go a whole week of practice and another week of practice, and then it's start of the regular season. So that's what's ahead for the Baltimore Ravens. They win this one once again over the Minnesota Vikings, 13-3. If for reference, by the way, Washington did lose today, if you care, to the Detroit Lions in their second preseason game. So next time we see you, it'll be on Friday when Baltimore wraps it up. For now, though, it is a wrap for the Locker Room Show as the Ravens win 13-3 for Ryan Leshko in the studio here. Rod Woodson and Kyle Yeomans, you've been listening to the Ravens Game Day Network.
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4: Well, it's 2-0 in the preseason for the Baltimore Ravens as they win over the Minnesota Vikings 13-3. Another really well-done defensive performance. Game started out a little bit slow, even with the defensive side of things. It just, you know, they made their plays. Not a lot of highlights to go through. And the second half, it picked up a little bit more. It's Nick Testoni and Keith Mills here on Last Call. Look, a lot of guys who, you know, were not drafted, who are getting a lot of opportunities, and those guys were the ones making plays today, Keith.
30: Undrafted free agents. Man, it's almost become a mantra
5: for the Ravens the last, you know, 10, 12, even 15 years. Go back to 2000. There was some undrafted free agents helped the Ravens. Yeah. It's a badge of honor for Eric DaCosta. Ozzie Newsome started it. Eric was on his personnel staff. Now Eric is calling the shots. Ozzie's still in the building. But they take a lot of pride in the signings right after the draft. The undrafted free agent is, again, badge of honor. There's been a undrafted free agent that makes a team for more than a decade now. And today we saw him again, Nathan Burke. You know, Jay Higgins was an undrafted free agent last year. He made the practice squad. He and Burke forced a fumble, and we're seeing a lot of guys. Solace Walters had the interception, gave up two long passes, didn't get his body turned around. But yeah, the undrafted free agent, man. Those guys know there's a standard, and they live up to it. Sloppy game to start, you know, a lot of penalties. Maybe not surprising. Since the veterans dominated the work week this week in Minneapolis with the two scrimmages. Not sure how much work the backup guys even got, but they all played today. And, you know, bottom line is you play to win the game. And, you know, you certainly play to try to play mistake-free football as well, which will never happen in a preseason game. It will not happen in any game, but certainly a preseason game. But, you know, bottom line is they got things done when they had to, won the game.
4: Now, you just mentioned it, the penalties. That was a big point of emphasis over the offseason for Jesse Minter, Declan Doyle. You know, pre-snap penalties, just being a clean football team as much as you can be. Last week, only three penalties. Today, I think they had two in their first possession. Nine penalties, 80 yards. You mentioned that, yeah, a lot of the work week went to the starters, especially up in Minnesota, because those joint practices, they essentially treat as, you know,
5: games. The time. Yeah, no question.
4: Also, first time for some of these guys on the road. I don't know what the sound is like, but we kind of made some comments during the game watching them. Minnesota did a pretty good job filling out the
5: stadium. Baltimore, a friend of mine just texted in. He was there from Baltimore.
4: Yeah, so, you know, different opportunity, right, on the road for the first time. And for the most part, even though it was sloppy in the beginning, you started to see that Minnesota just didn't have a lot of answers offensively. They had their big plays here and there, but man, getting after the quarterback today was another big time opportunity for the Ravens, and they end up sacking three quarterbacks five times, and one of them, you know, Ethan Burke gets in on one. He had a big day. I thought it was really good for the second year player in Mike Green, who essentially blew up an entire offensive series, the sack, and then he ends up drawing the holding call that puts them back from a 3rd and 16 to a 3rd and 24. And Kevin O'Connell just called the dogs off there, said we're going to take a check down and just punt the ball away here.
5: Yeah, that's a good point. Yeah, matter of fact, in that sequence, Green beat the left tackle, just ran right around him, shot out of the cannon off the line. And then the next play, he looped around and came up the gut.
4: Yeah.
5: And, you know, disrupted the play that way. Got, as you mentioned, the tackle or the guard who tried to pick him up had no choice but to hold him. Or I think it was Carson Wentz at that time, I believe, or was it still McCarthy?
4: I think it was McCarthy.
5: So it was a good play by the offensive line. Ravens didn't run the ball real well today.
4: No.
5: You know, the pressure early on that we heard a lot about from Brian Flores earlier in the week in the two scrimmages that gave the Ravens offensive line fits certainly did on the first couple of drives that Tyler Huntley was running the offense. Ravens could do nothing against it, whether they wanted to try to get the outside. You know, I don't think they ran any screens, but tried to do some quick, you know, some very quick timing routes. Nothing seemed to work. Third drive, they got it together, and I think that led to the field goal. But, it was not a clean offensive game for the first quarter and a half for the Ravens.
4: If I had to say, though, the four running backs that are projected to make this team, Derrick Henry, Justice Hill, Rasheen Ali, Adam Randall, none of them played.
5: Yeah,
4: so that has something to do with it as well. We don't really know why Adam Randall didn't play
5: in
4: this game.
5: To be honest with you.
4: He didn't dress. He didn't participate in pregame warm-ups. You know, speculation.
5: I'm assuming he's nicked up at some point. Yeah, I would think he'd have been in there.
4: And we don't know anything, obviously, you know, especially with them being up in Minnesota the last week for practice, so they weren't, you know, around here really to answer questions.
5: Nobody had.
4: I have nothing. Even the local press that were up there never asked a question, so there must not have been anything that really seemed to be, eye-grabbing at the time, but he did not play in today's game. So, you know, he's a guy who is going to get the brunt of this work in these games. So that has something to do with it as well. But, yeah, it was the combination of guys who ran the football today that you're not expecting to see a ton of. Jonathan Ward, who I think we talked about, was he signed earlier this week?
5: Yeah.
4: Or not till he led the way here. To 10 carries. You know, then you have Tal Tolliver, who got banged up early in this game, ended up returning. And then Dante McMillan. That was your running back room. The other six guys carried the football. The other three were all three quarterbacks. So they were able to be pretty mobile.
5: I'll tell you what, though. You got to give credit to Joe Fagnano again.
4: Oh, man.
5: He came in, and again, first drive I don't think was real productive. But after that, I mean, he has really got great poise, makes real good decisions when his first option is taken away. We saw it last week on the touchdown to Jacoby Jones. We saw it a couple of times today. He's not afraid to stand in the pocket get chipped or hit after he releases the ball. And he's got great pocket presence. Very impressed with him again. What, 15 for 20, 123, and a touchdown to LaJonte Wester and a good drive that was set up by a nice catch and run by Tez Walker before that. So kudos again to the young kid from Connecticut. And I'm very impressed with him.
4: Yeah, and it didn't seem like he came in as sharp to begin with, but then he kind of, as he found his footing and found his timing, he got better. He was put in a bit of an interesting time, too, right? He was brought in pretty much right before the two-minute warning. And so it started with, you know, a one-yard run. I think he went in there with about 2:49 left in the first half.
5: We were excited to see it as well. Yeah, all said, hey, this would be a good test for him.
4: And they run the football, then an incomplete pass to Wester. And then he scrambles, almost gets a first down, and then eventually, you know, they don't get it, and they end up punting the football away. And then he has to sit for the entire halftime, but comes back out. But again, man, he's composed. You know, how many guys, doesn't matter. I know he played a ton of college football, which is important, because a lot of these younger guys come out, and it's a lot of the top picks, and you're thinking, Cam Ward's a perfect example.
5: Yeah, Cam Ward.
4: Like,
5: yeah.
4: His footwork is still a mess, it looks like, even coming into year two. And he's a guy
5: who Jim Moore Jr., I think, was coaching at Connecticut, if I'm not mistaken.
4: Yeah, so
5: Fagnano,
4: a lot of football.
5: Very established coach, man. And you could tell he's been coached.
4: Yes, and he just, look, it's the NFL, it's the next level. This is where you dream of getting to. It has not faced him so far. Even, like last week, we saw some adversity, throws an interception, didn't bother him. Came out, was still slinging the rock, and today I thought he was good as well. And like I said, he built into it. He took his checkdowns early on, went through his progressions. Then when he started to kind of figure out what was going on, that's when you saw the bigger completions, the 15-yarders to Xavier Guillory. He was able to push the ball down the field a couple different times. But, man, it's once again the Brian Flores defense that pretty much, you know, the Ravens, you're going to beat us. You're going to beat us within about 8 yards, and you're not going to have a lot of time to do much.
5: Yeah, and going back to the skill players today, you mentioned Josh Cuevas. Last week it was Matthew Hibner with 5 catches. Today it was Cuevas, 3 for 46. And Wester, the kick return, or the punt return specialist, I should say, kick return specialist, 5 catches. Not a lot of yards, but did catch a touchdown and was always involved in the pass game, it seemed like. Tez Walker, 2 for 32. Dayton Wade, who's been around here for a couple of years, 3 catches for 30. And Xavier Guillory, who always seems to show up in practice. Matter of fact, Ryan Mink, our colleague for Ravens, BaltimoreRavens.com, one of the co-hosts with of the Ravens podcast, The Lounge, says that's one of his favorite players of the summer. Guillory's always doing something, had a catch for 12 yards, so he showed up. But again, to me, in the second half, it was their young defenders, really aggressive. You know, you and I were talking during the game with Pete Gilbert that the Ravens defensively miss very few tackles the last 2 weeks.
4: Yeah.
5: And I think that's a real sign of disciplined football, you know, and whether they're getting a lot of reps in practice and tackling or not. Whatever they're doing in the game is working tackling wise. Not a lot of yards after contact the last 2 weeks.
4: Agreed, 100%. It was one of the things I made my keys of the game with younger players being out there. And last year we saw, you know, especially later in games, a lot of missed tackles from the Ravens defense. Now these are the second, third, fourth stringers on both sides. And I think it says a lot about your organization from top to bottom when you're in a game at times that could feel meaningless, right? But obviously it's very meaningful for them. They're putting tape out there and you're still making clean tackles. I can only really think of one missed tackle today. The first game, I can't even think of one.
5: I can't either. Yeah, great point.
4: And so the best way I can explain it is I wonder what the film session was for the Philadelphia Eagles defense after preseason game number one, because they had a lot of missed tackles.
5: A lot of missed tackles.
4: And, you know, sometimes that can be, you know, effort, but it also can be, you know, maybe you're a little tired, you're not taking the best angle, and you're not giving yourself the best chance. They have done an excellent job. You're going to give up some yards, the NFL, especially modern day NFL. Sure. You're giving up yards.
5: Sure.
4: I mean, they give up a, there is a tenacity to it. You give up a 50-yarder to Ty Felton where
5: right out of the gate.
4: Your defensive player gets spun around.
5: Yeah, and Silas Walters, who had the interception later.
4: And yes, the fourth down stop they end up getting, they're quite fortunate. A guy was open, but they put Minnesota in that spot when, you know,
5: they stuffed them on third down.
4: Yeah, you force them to go for it on fourth and goal. And so you have to, you know, convert on that play. So you give the Ravens defense a lot of credit again today. I mean, now what, 10 points? And I don't know the yardage, but they've looked excellent.
5: They got outgained today by quite a few, and most of them was on those two pass plays. 50 yards to Felton, the Maryland former Maryland Terrapin, and Deshaun Jones had a number 82 had a 36-yard catch again.
4: That one was crazy. Did you end up seeing that one?
5: Yeah, Silas Walters was involved with that again. Two defenders back there. Silas was one of them. They had him covered.
4: The front defender had a chance at an interception and just tripped over his own feet.
5: Yeah.
4: And then somehow the ball ends. I mean, it looked like the worst double coverage decision by the quarterback, and ends up getting caught.
5: And Silas actually had good coverage. It was an out and go on the Felton play. He recovered well, as Rod Woodson said, turned around and just didn't get his hands up for the football, which is easier said than done when you're trying to fly down the field with a world-class sprinter. But anyway, you know, their front seven guys again, I thought did all of them. They must have played 25. You know, maybe at least 25 front seven guys. Those guys get after. You know, there's always been this badge of honor, and you can go back to that long winning streak the Ravens have had in training camp under John Harbaugh, 23, 24 games,
4: yeah,
5: whatever 24. Heck it was. And Jesse Minter was part of that staff for a couple of years, saw it, and you know what? Challenges these young guys. So do the vets now. Challenge these young guys to go play to win. You know, if you're not going to make this team, again, it's the old cliche, put something good on tape that somebody else can see. And I'll tell you what, there's some young guys that the Ravens have right now that I guarantee you they're on the radar for some other teams. And I'm sure the Ravens have their eye on some other teams as well.
4: Yeah, yeah.
5: But man, there's something to be said about these games and why they're important for these young kids.
4: Yeah, 100%. And I think we've had some jokes about some of those guys that we're talking about. Now, look, we will get more into some of the grander details here for the Ravens going forward. We obviously have to talk about the Rashad Bateman stuff because
5: about these two scrimmages.
4: The scrimmages they had, and obviously, you know, what the potential outcome could be for Bateman. I mean, I think he's going to play this year, but certainly now a suspension's up in the air, so we'll get into that later. The phone line here for last call, 410-338-1098. If you were watching the game, please tell me if you noticed that Anthony Weaver was on camera an awful lot today. just the second half. We'll get into all that because it was quite an interesting display. Feels like he was the star of the show today. So all that ahead here as we just get started. Ravens win 13-3, 2-0 in the preseason. And we'll be back here on Last Call.
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4: Nick Testoni and Keith Mills back here on Last Call. Ravens win 13-3 in preseason game number 2 over the Minnesota Vikings. Let me tell you, I wish we could pull some security footage, send it out to the Ravens. Don't know if Anthony Weaver would like to see my my tape getting down here. I had a little bit of a sprint in between the break.
5: You had Mother Nature was calling, and you look like Usain Bolt coming out of here and back, man. You were booking.
4: Should be noted, I'm also wearing slides right now, so not, you know, open-toed shoes.
5: Hey, listen, man, I'm 69 years old. What's a slide is what?
4: Oh, it's just a...
5: Oh, yeah, flip-flops.
4: Yeah.
5: They're not. No, actually, they're not flip. They're
4: Yeah, I don't know. That's why I call them slides, because there's nothing.
5: Shower shoes. Remember the old famous Bull Durham scene?
4: Yeah.
5: Your shower shoes, and I'm paraphrasing because of language, are cruddy. You can't be a major league player with cruddy shower shoes.
4: I moved.
5: That's my Kevin Costner, Bull Durham, Crash Davis impersonation. One of the great movies of all time, by the way.
4: Yeah, look, I was picking them up and putting them down. I had to make two turns there, both right on the way back, two left turns. So I showed
5: you're
4: some.
5: You're zigging and a zagging.
4: I got up and down field, and then I also showed some, horizontal.
5: You look like Nathan Burke playing defense today.
4: Yeah, yes, I did. 410-338-1098. We made a joke about this, though. It is funny how many times that Anthony Weaver was on the broadcast. In fact, I started tallying after halftime, and there must have been at least close to half a dozen, if not more, times in the first half.
5: Just in the second half, you
4: 11
5: had what?
4: Times they cut to him on the sideline.
5: And, you know, Anthony, listen, I love Anthony Weaver. I think he's a great hire. He's a defensive coordinator who is extremely well respected and knowledgeable. But he's not calling defensive signals.
4: No.
5: And last week during the home game, he spent a lot of time on the bench talking to the defensive players that were out or just got off the field. And today, we saw a lot of Anthony with a towel wrapped around him. Looked like a trainer in the gym getting ready to watch one of his fighters.
4: He did.
5: I was getting ready to text.
4: I thought he was going to have a bucket with him one time. Yeah. Like a spit bucket?
5: Spit bucket. I was getting ready. Matt Brevett, the producer for Ravens production, and just one of the great guys. Matt, Jay O'Brien, Eddie Coghlan, that whole crew is as good as they come. I was going to text Matt and say, "Do you have a bet? You lost a bet. And the wager was how many times you could show Anthony Weaver on TV today."
4: Yeah, it was insane. And look, the other thing is we didn't even get camera shots of him when he was probably over on the sideline.
5: Yeah,
4: one time we got
5: him on the sideline.
4: But every other time it was like while the defense was out there where he's got the headset on, but he's not calling the plays. So I think we kind of discussed it last week, and I think he's still kind of learning what that role looks like as well with the head coach calling the defense. The head coach obviously has to worry about the rest of the game when the defense comes off the field. So that's where I think he really takes over and is the main guy on a game.
5: Yeah, and I'm wondering who in the press box is his eye in the sky, is Jesse's eye in the sky, because it's hard to see everything from ground level and at Anthony's ground level as well. So, you know, in terms of the defensive coaches, is it Mike Mickens, his when he was together at Michigan, he's a defensive backs coach. P.J. Volker, the safeties coach, yeah. I don't know if he's on the sideline. He's called plays for the United States Naval Academy. Maybe he's that eye in the sky. Be interesting to find out.
4: It's something that we, as fans, and even really as, you know, media members here, have just not used to, because John Harbaugh was just the head coach.
5: CEO during
4: game
5: day.
4: Oversaw everything for the past 18 years. And I'm trying to think, you know, again, this is a little bit before me. I remember Billick. What was Billick calling plays?
5: No, Billick was not calling plays.
4: No, and
5: Marvin Lewis was his defensive coordinator, and Matt Cavanaugh was his offensive coordinator calling the plays. Now, Brian had a lot of input on what was being called offensively.
4: But Marchibroda, was he calling plays?
5: Ted Marchibroda wasn't technically calling plays. Don Strock was actually the offensive coordinator. I think Ted Marchibroda was probably calling the plays.
4: Okay, I mean, you're going back a long time here, and I'm just, look, it is a different NFL from those days,
5: right? Oh, no
4: question. So I'm like just looking down, up and down. I mean, there's new hires obviously here, but I'm looking down the rest of the NFL. I'm assuming Brady is calling plays up in Buffalo. That's the reason why they ended up moving on.
5: I would think so.
4: You know, in Miami, Halfley is a defensive guy. I don't know if he's running it. Mike Vrabel is, I don't know. I don't know what if he's calling plays.
5: Judging from what we saw last year, we're going to ask Jalen Hawkins when we see him, you know, who just signed from the Patriots on the Super Bowl team last year. I don't think Mike is calling the defense. Plays. I think he's got, you know, a defensive, whoever's defensive coordinator is doing that. Good question. Great point.
4: Aaron Glenn is calling defense this year for the Jets after the Jets.
5: Yeah,
4: disastrous.
5: He had to, or his job, or he's gone.
4: Yeah. Dallas, I know the Schottenheimer kid is. I think he is calling the offense. He came from the offensive coordinator. Giants, John, obviously. Philadelphia, no, that's one of those
5: Vic
4: more.
5: Fangio is the defense. Long time defensive coordinator around the league, not just, he was spent some time here at one point.
4: Yeah, so I mean, I'm just going over. I mean, we know out in Chicago, that's an offensive play caller. Detroit, Dan Lyon, I think, has gone on and off from calling plays. So it's just, look, I don't have to run through every team here, but it is fascinating to see, you know, which teams have the head coach that is, you know, either calling one side of the plays or is more so divvying everything out.
5: Yeah, you know, Sean Payton's probably running his offense. You know, he's 100%. An offensive guru, no question about it. Kyle Shanahan. Mike McDonald in Seattle.
4: Andy Reid.
5: Andy Reid, offensive guys. Yeah. Now, you have an offensive, like Eric Bieniemy is his offensive coordinator. We see Eric on the sideline with him all the time. It's interesting. It's interesting how that plays out. Now, Jesse did win a challenge today.
4: He did his first
5: challenge and only challenge. He didn't have one last week. So that part, I know he wanted to try to, you know, simulate

0: on you. Maybe they should make like a holster for it.
1: I'm surprised they don't have it sponsored now too. The red flag sponsored by
0: pick something. Yeah, I mean, yeah,
1: I don't know.
0: Anything.
1: The same Anthony Weaver, the Gatorade towel that Weaver had over his shoulder.
0: The Gatorade red flag challenge.
1: Got a lot of pub.
0: Yeah, so other than, you know, obviously the defense today, offensively, the takeaways are, you know, we're still kind of learning. It's hard to judge. Yeah, we don't have the main guys out there. I just think defensively, they look fast to the football. They have guys who compete. It's just you do not have
1: tackling well.
0: Yes. Offensively.
1: Very physical.
0: Offensively, I don't know if it's just offensive line was average today. There was a couple blown assignments.
1: Struggles early.
0: Yeah, and they ended up, but as far as running the football, not a lot of lanes for the running backs to go. And look, Fignano had time to throw certain times, so they did do some good jobs at pass protection at times. But overall, just never really got into a sink. I will say, the touchdown was just an excellent timing play.
1: Absolutely.
0: I mean, and it was interesting to see Wester, as we mentioned, who was a guy, he is a wide receiver.
1: Five catches. He's played a lot of with first team offense in training camp.
0: They love him.
1: Spent a lot of time.
0: Declan
1: Doyle must like what he can do. He got open today, made some catches, five catches.
0: We were talking about it because you weren't there when they had that film session earlier this year, and all three coordinators kind of showed stuff. Anthony Levine, the special teams coordinator, loves Wester.
1: That.
0: Loves LaJonte Wester. And he really spoke highly about Rasheen Ali as well on kick returns. Now, we haven't been able to see him because Ali missed practice this week.
1: Yeah.
0: He's a little banged up. But they really do like LaJonte Wester. Now, again, I don't know what his ceiling is as a wide receiver. Obviously, he was drafted because of his extraordinary abilities on punt returns. But it's interesting because he has that talent, and it feels like he's always going to get you about 10 yards on a return. But can he consistently make decisions, good decisions, about either fielding the football or letting it go? And we saw, on the other side, there was a fair catch called today at the four-yard line. By Minnesota. That is going to drive a... In the regular season, that's going to drive a head coach nuts.
1: No question. So I think, we were talking about this last week. LaJonte Wester, like any young punt returner, the decision inside the 15, certainly inside the 10, do you let it go? Do you catch it? I think a lot of that has to do with instincts. Your instincts need to tell you if you feel the pressure bearing down on you, you basically have to, let it go.
0: You said last week, it's like, an outfielder.
1: Yeah,
0: where you line up, right? Where you go out there, figure out what yard line you're on, and then you have to have a feel for how far back is the end zone, how many steps am I going to allow myself to go back, and then what do I let go, what do I field, and you also got a peek. Last week he had a really bad fair catch. Now, it ended up not being killer. I think he fair caught it like the 20-yard line, but he had about 15 yards of space.
1: And today, that same kind of play down the right sideline, he caught it like at the 10 or 8, and he went down the right sideline for about 15 yards. Got some field position, almost cut it, almost stayed in bounds for about another 10 yards. So I thought today might have been his most impressive punt returning, going back to last year, to be honest with you.
0: Yeah, I think... He had the touchdown in the preseason last year, but overall, it was a good game. And then receiving, it was a good route. I mean, and again, this is just complimenting Fignano. Puts the throw on time. I mean, he puts it right in the right spot.
1: With this guy.
0: It looked easy on that touchdown pitch and catch there.
1: Yeah, in all fairness to Tyler Huntley, didn't have a whole lot of time the first two drives. I thought maybe Declan Doyle put him in positions really well on the third drive that they were going to do some real quick, one, two-step drop. Let's get rid of it, and let's try to loosen their defense up a little bit, and they did. That's the field goal drive that they had. And so that was impressive how they adjusted. Certainly Tyler was, 5-for-8 for 63 yards, but was always looking over his shoulder, had to buy time, run out of the pocket. Ran a couple of times, I think, for short gains. But, if it's one guy on that field that I'm not worried about when he gets in there, it's Tyler Huntley, man. He's got a lot of big-time game experience. Last year at the end of the game, won a couple games for the Ravens.
0: Yeah, I was just thinking it's a shame that these two teams don't play again. They played last year in the regular season.
1: Yeah.
0: I would love to see a regular season, just the chess match, because you want to talk about opposite spectrums as far as what we think personality potentially is, and also offense, defense. The chess match between Declan Doyle offensively and Brian Flores defensively If they have, you know, all the gloves are off, this isn't, you know, we're trying to keep stuff back. We have all our starters.

0: Monken had it last year.
1: Yes. But Todd Monken. I mean, 100%. I just
0: 27 points against him.
1: Yeah, it's a little
0: with
1: bit,
0: Lamar at the quarterback.
1: Correct.
0: You know,
1: I just would be interested to see what that would be a real test for Declan Doyle. Is what I'm saying.
0: Yeah, great point.
1: That's what I want to see.
0: And listen, Lamar changes the game.
1: Oh, and it changes every equation.
0: If you have pressure and you don't land it, you're in trouble because Lamar's going to make you pay either running or now what we've seen the last couple of years is buying a lot of time and just killing you down the field with a deep ball. So that weapon, I don't know what happened in the scrimmage. We didn't see it, but apparently he was under duress the whole time. But again, he never tried to run.
1: Right.
0: Didn't want to, not necessary. So,
1: and that's not even, you know, you can't even hit the quarterback. So they're just kind of putting their arm out, and then that's considered a sack.
0: And the Ravens pressured their quarterbacks as well. Trey Hendrickson had a couple sacks.
1: It's
0: got
1: funny
0: to the quarterback
1: how
0: a lot.
1: Local press reports how scrimmages went because I feel like everybody leans on somewhat of the negative because I'm watching the Ravens guys who are out there in Minnesota reporting on what happened today, what happened in this practice. And then somehow on my X and my TikTok feed, I got Vikings people, and they're going, oh, the offense looked horrible today. I mean, so everybody just has a negative opinion at this point if it's not going well. And it's, you know, obviously, me and you are not head coaches. I'm sure they're taking something away from it. But there's got to be a lot of it where it's like, I don't know how you can really fully grasp what's going on unless you're going to let them hit each other and fully finish the play.
0: Yeah.
1: Like, I get there's some stuff to get out of it. But even when they say, all right, well, this is the big day for the starters, how much can it really be?
0: Well, I think in terms of the starters, it's just the physicality. It's getting your body ready to play week one in regards to the physical punishment that you're going to take, particularly the guys up front. Those guys need to, you know, you can go one-on-one in practice for, you know, maybe 15 reps during a practice session. But you're really not going to get wahooed until you play against somebody like they did this week at the line of scrimmage. You know, wide outs, running backs, they're not getting really hit. Quarterbacks aren't either. But the offense and defensive lines, I think, are why they do this at the scrimmage level. Because they can control it. They can blow the whistle early. You're not taking anybody to ground. And I do think those guys will protect each other a little bit up front.
1: And we did have one injury from camp this past week. We'll talk about it because obviously the two guys that potentially are battling for that spot
0: played both of them
1: today.
0: Yeah. Good point.
1: So we'll get into that at the center position coming up here. Nick Testoni and Keith Mills on Last Call.
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1: Nick Testoni, Keith Mills back here on Last Call. Ravens win 13-3. Pretty good crowd out there in Minnesota, although I don't think it was the most enjoyable game to be at.
0: Including the mayor of Siesta Key, Florida, our good friend Dave Pollack, lacrosse All-American at Boys Latin. Chris Carheim's good buddy, used to call on the talk show. Remember those days, Chris? Dave would, you know, he'd have a little social going on after the game. He'd call in, and it would be the best 3-minute call you'd ever heard.
1: I'm assuming maybe a finger of the producer was hovering over a certain button the entire time. Yeah. All right. Sounds about right. Ravens win 13-3. Now, earlier in the week, which was a part of the those two joint practices. By the way, if you haven't seen, I don't know how much you know, locked in online you are. Probably not as much as me, Keith, because I have an issue. I can't get away from
0: it. I don't think anyone is as locked in as you are, but I am not as locked in as you.
1: The Ravens and Vikings, obviously, with joint practices, you are inviting some skirmishes at times. That's going to happen, right? Physicality, guys don't want to look bad. Absolutely. Thank goodness it didn't turn into some of these other ones. Ooh, I mean, there were some full-out brawls. The best part about the Dallas and the New Orleans one is it was... It was the son of Rick Steiner, or like a former WWE wrestler. I think it was Rick Steiner. His son is on the Saints as an undrafted free agent wide receiver, and he got in there and gave a German suplex to a guy after it went for a while. I mean, you couldn't even write this up. It was perfect.
0: You have to explain what that is.
1: Yeah, it's just, you know, you grab the guy around the waist and then pretty much throw him back on his head. And that was after that this fight had been going on for a while.
0: That was maybe the best foot brawl I've ever seen. And I can't go back to the days in the 60s and 70s when they probably brawled, you know, getting out of the locker room. But in these modern era, you know, where you try to protect guys, that was crazy.
1: Yeah, I mean, it was that was a nasty one. That wasn't the only one. There was a lot of fights. So, look, they only have one with Washington, thank goodness, because I think when you start inviting multiple day ones, that stuff starts to build. I mean, I just think naturally it's best to keep guys who... Look, you get into little fights and skirmishes with your own team,
0: right?
1: You see them long enough.
0: Yeah.
1: But at the end of the day, your teammates, you can kind of, you know, blow steam off that way. These guys, they don't care, right? Yeah. Like, they're not going to see that guy again. So when you start to have all those guys, all that testosterone around for a while, and guys are trying to make the team, it's just a recipe for and then the coaches get annoyed because they just want to get stuff done. And if you notice, these referees who come out there, they're smart.
0: Oh.
1: They're not getting anywhere near
0: They are not, right.
1: They'll blow the whistle, but they'll take 15 steps back. They're not, no.
0: Not my problem.
1: But yeah. But
0: anyways, that's what they're saying.
1: In the ones this past week, we saw Danny Pinter, who was signed by the Ravens this offseason as a guy to potentially compete for that starting center job. Torn patellar tendon. I don't know if it's fully out for the season, but it's going to be pretty much the majority of the beginning of the season. We will not see him for a while. So now it's down to Javon Gwynn, who came over with Ledford from Atlanta, and he does not have
0: Wayne Ledford, the offensive line coach. Yep.
1: Yeah. Well, he does not have a lot of pro experience, at least in game. And then I think actually it was 7 snaps. And then, of course, Ethan Posick, who on paper should project to be the guy. But he's coming off of an injury himself. You know, he ruptured his Achilles back in December last year with the Cleveland Browns. So both guys went today. I thought it looked pretty good from the center position.
0: Yeah, I mean, there was no... And I watched a lot of Posick in the second half, right when he got to the line. I mean, you could see he was already dictating to his offensive line mates, you know, who the middle linebacker was. They'll call it the Mike. Who's the Mike? If they got a slant to pressure, weak side, strong side, or away from the mic to the mic, whatever, you could see his experience already just kind of taking charge. And again, Joe Vaughn, Gwynn already has that kind of bond with Dwayne Ledford, the new offensive line coach. So, but we'll see. I mean, can Ethan Posick hold up? I mean, he's coming off that Achilles. Boy, he got rave reviews from Hall of Fame tackle Joe Thomas, who played with him with the Browns for a couple of years, saying that, man, this guy is the real deal. If he's healthy, great pickup by the Ravens. We'll see.
1: You know, it was interesting, too. I saw that they were, I don't know if it was necessarily loud enough for it to be working on this, but I saw them working on the silent snap count as well. They had the left guard who was kind of, you know, letting the center know when to go with a little hand motion, probably just working on that because you're
0: coaching
1: on a road game.
0: Good coaching.
1: So that's something that they get into as well. And, of course, you know, cadence with the quarterback and stuff, you got to learn that more so in practice with Lamar. But it was interesting to see both those guys. And that was another one where I think Posick came in. They maybe gave Gwynn the first drive of the second half, but then it was Posick's game from the rest of the way out. And he didn't start, but he is a guy who – at this point is the most, but he was already the most experienced guy. Now with Pinter going down,
0: clearly
1: he's
0: by
1: far the most experienced offensive
0: line. Him and Ronnie, I think, are the most experienced guys on that offensive line. Offensive line, relatively young. I don't think Venga, Wanye played today.
1: He did, because remember, he got his a holding call.
0: Oh, it was on him.
1: And it matched as many penalties he had last year, senior year at Penn State.
0: Yeah, well, you know, welcome
1: to the
0: NFL.
1: We never saw a replay of that, by the way.
0: Yeah.
1: So I don't know. I don't know if they called it on the wrong person, but yeah, he was called for the holding call. I think he played maybe two possessions.
0: I didn't even notice him, to be bluntly honest with you. But anyway, great chance for these. You know what they work on, particularly in training camp in regards to cadence and stuff. You know, it's good that we haven't seen any false starts. I don't think the first two games.
1: Yeah, there might have been a legal motion today, but there was no false start.
0: So that's a good sign.
1: There was one. I think the right guard. It was Emory Jones.
0: Oh yeah, Emory Jones. Early, right, yes, 51. Yeah. So, you know, so in terms of the discipline of not getting behind the sticks in regards to, and last year, I mean, you can count on. It was brutal.
1: Drive killers.
0: You're talking first and 15, pretty much 2-3 times a game.
1: Definition of shooting yourself in the foot, man.
0: Yeah.
1: So we'll see. And 410-338-1098 about the offensive line here. That's the phone number, 410-338-1098. So I guess if you're projecting it, it just kind of comes out this way, and you tell me what you think, Keith Mills. Obviously, Tyler Linderbaum is an all-world center.
0: Well, they're paying him like that.
1: $27 million a season to go out to Las Vegas.
0: Unbelievable contract. Ravens weren't even going to come. The Ravens, there's no chance in them matching that contract.
1: I think it blew out of the water what the yearly average was, which I believe was Creed Humphrey on Kansas City. He was making about 19 a year, 18
0: what are you
1: a year.
0: Doing,
1: almost
0: Vegas?
1: Clears it by a full 10 million. Well, think about what you just asked. The Raiders. This is the Raiders we're talking about.
0: I'm with you.
1: Obviously, Posick, no matter how healthy he is, Posick is, at this point of his career, is definitely a downgrade from Tyler Linderbaum, but we know the tackles are staying the same. Last year, Andrew Voorhees, Tyler Linderbaum, Daniel Falele, to now John Simpson, Ethan Posick, and what you've seen so far of Venga Ioane.
0: And Voorhees has the backup,
1: yes,
0: which is good.
1: Where do you think that stands with the interior offensive line? Obviously, maybe the best player overall might have left. We don't know what Ioane is going to turn into, though. He obviously has a very high ceiling, but maybe across the board, it's a little bit better.
0: Yeah, you would think so. A lot has to do with, Ronnie Stanley being able to hold up at left tackle, because right now there is not a backup left tackle. Carson Vinson, Lixon Hahn.
1: That's your guy.
0: Number 78, he always seems to be on camera doing something. Some of it's good, some of it's okay.
1: It's all about Lixon Hahn.
0: Let it be Lixon. Or old Orioles fans will remember this saying, let it be Lowenstein. Let it be John Lowenstein, who was one of the great characters and players in Orioles history. So we were making fun of, not making fun of it, but we were having fun of Lichtenstein. Let it be Lichtenstein. It's Lichton Hahn, and, you know, it is what it is. I would never say that to his face, because it would probably crush me with just shaking my hand. But with that said, I think depth at offensive tackle is an issue.
1: Yeah, and then they have Stanley, who, of course, has been great, but, you know, he's not short of injury history in his life, or his career, I should say. And then, Roger Rosengarten, who had an excellent rookie season, you know, a fine last season in a year where the entire offensive line struggled. And so here's year three for him. How can he make improvements with a new offensive line coach as well? It's certainly still amongst the top things that you have question marks about going into the season, just because you don't know what it's going to look like, and you have completely flipped three guys out of your five. And I think a lot of offensive line play at times, some of the best offensive line, is that continuity. How many years? You got to get used to playing with these guys. How far out you're standing, how you are able to adjust, just the tendencies of your teammates. That is something that is built over time. They can obviously build it now, but you still, even though you bring back John Simpson, who was here, he's with a new center. You know, he obviously still has Ronnie on his left, but was he playing left guard when he was here last? I thought he might have been on the right side.
0: I think he was on the right side.
1: Yeah, so that's different as well. So maybe he wasn't, you know, playing alongside at least as closely Ronnie as much as he was now. It's a lot of things that I think, if you can keep a healthy offensive line, it's a weird thing to compare it to, but it's almost like with starting pitchers, like you can, if you can just get as many starts as you can out of the five that you've picked, you feel like you're going to have a good way going. In a baseball season. For football, if you could just have your offensive linemen, those five, be as healthy as possible the entire season and get as many reps as possible, the ceiling gets elevated.
0: With Lamar, Jackson, like Josh Allen, like, you know, Patrick Mahomes, name the quarterback. Go down the list. If you had a superstar quarterback and he's not worried about the offensive line looking over his shoulder, and Lamar can stay healthy, look out. I mean, he wasn't healthy last year after that Kansas City game, and that hurt him. It put him behind the eight ball.
1: We will continue here. We do have to talk about the Rashad Bateman stuff. We'll do that next coming up because that is going to be a big topic going forward here, obviously, with the news breaking the other day. Ravens win this game over the Minnesota Vikings 13-3. We will also get to the game breakdown, the play of the game, the player of the game, all that ahead here on A Last Call. Nick Testoni and Keith Mills.
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1: Nick Testoni, Keith Mills back here on Last Call. Ravens win 13-3. 410-338-1098. Right now, though, let's get to the game recap. 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Baltimore's offense was missing in action for the first quarter. They had, I believe it was 9 plays, 14 yards total, no first downs. On the other side, it was a big play by Ty Felton, the former Maryland Terrapin for Minnesota, that got the Vikings down inside the red zone, eventually became a 4th and goal from the 1-yard line, and the Ravens maybe didn't have the best execution, but they were able to force an incomplete pass on this play.
12: No score here in Minneapolis, out of the shotgun. Motion one receiver to the right. McCarthy looking right, lobs it back inside, and he overthrew Miles Price.
13: This is the same route they ran in their matchup in practice.
1: Yeah, how about that little reference there by Rod, the practice?
0: I like it.
1: So apparently they have been using that a lot, and it actually worked here for Minnesota. But McCarthy, I think me and Pete Gill were talking about it. He has one mode, which is the fastball. He's going to throw that thing, and he zipped it right over the head of Miles Price.
0: And it was Felix Bautista style. We were talking about Felix Bautista starting his rehab assignment for the Orioles, like throwing 103, and man, that ball had some pace on it.
1: Yeah, and it went right over. So Vikings come up empty. Ravens, really, again, the offense did not get going early on, but the defense was good. And then I mentioned this earlier, referenced it. Mike Green had himself one possession that he pretty much wrecked. It was a second down, and he was able to get to McCarthy.
12: Shotgun, fake toss right. McCarthy taken down from behind. It's Mike Green for his first sack of the preseason.
1: Yeah, so that made it a 3rd and 16. You might as well give him another sack because in the in the margins, because the next play, Minnesota converts on a one hell of a throw by J.J. McCarthy as he's getting hit, but it's a holding call that they had to pretty much tackle Mike Green from getting in the backfield again. So that ends up being a 3rd and 24, and it ends up leading to a punt. To the second quarter now, finally the Ravens offense gets a first down. Josh Cuevas is the guy this week that stands out a little bit, where it was Matthew Hibner last week and Surratt and Lane. Cuevas leads the team in receiving this week.
0: Yeah, Cuevas, I thought he had one catch last week. Again, he moved the chains last week, moved the chains today. You know, Hibner came out with the rep of being the better pass catcher. Cuevas showing that he can do that too. And again, we talk about this endlessly about the two tight ends the Ravens have always drafted. Not always, but often drafted. And when Dennis Pitta and Ed Dixon came out, Dixon was drafted before Pitta. Pitta became Joe Flacco's one of his favorite receivers.
1: Yeah.
0: When Hayden Hurst and Mark Andrews got drafted, Hurst was a first-round pick. Mark, I think, third or fourth round. We know Mark Andrews is still here, so it doesn't necessarily... Hibner was taken in the fourth round.
1: Kohler and Likely.
0: In the fifth. Kohler and Likely. Likely was drafted. Yeah, it is what it is. So there's a method to that, and now we're seeing why.
1: Yeah, and so that led to the Ravens finally getting some first downs. Drive does stall out, by the way, to much of the joy of Pete Gilbert downstairs, because he wanted to see a field goal attempt from some distance. Not that this is super long.
0: What I say, I think it was like 3rd and 2, and I'm like, just take a knee, let him try to kick a 52-yard field goal.
1: I think they had like a 3rd and goal, and you wanted them to take about 8 delay of games
0: nine
1: to back
0: delay
1: it
0: games.
1: Up. But from 49, Tyler Loop.
12: This one from right at 49 yards. This one is up and right down the middle. Tyler Loop puts the Ravens on the board first, 3-0 with 9:17 to play in the second, and he looks happy with that attempt.
1: Yeah,
12: he
1: made it 3-0. Now, the Ravens defense continues to show out, by the way, especially on big moments. This one goes down in the books as a Keandre Jackson sack, but there was a lot of Ravens in the backfield.
12: Silas Waters comes down, or Walters rather, comes downhill, and now so does the entire defense. It's Keandre Jackson with the sack, and it's 4th down for the Vikings.
1: So Baltimore get the ball back one more time before the end of the first half. We thought, you know, they bring in Joe Fignano. Maybe they're going to go a little 2-minute here. They didn't. Granted, they were down inside their own 20, but they went very conservative with the play calling. Almost get a first down. Don't end up getting it. Giving it back to Minnesota. They go into the 2-minute play calling, and they had some big receptions. There was that 35-yarder that ended up going there, 36-yarder.
0: Jayshon Jones
1: ended up picking it up.
0: The two Ravens got tangled up.
1: Yes,
0: both on the coverage. The coverage was good. They just could not come up with the ball.
1: But how about a Ravens rookie that we do not talk about a lot? He's in a spot that has had some fortification to it with, the bringing back Calais Campbell and, of course, Nnamdi Matabike. Rashawn Benny, who was a 7th-round pick, he ends up putting a stop to this 2-minute drill for Minnesota, and it eventually led to them going to a field goal.
12: Make some plays, and he's stepped up a couple times today. 2nd down and 8. Pressure again. Wentz will go down. Multiple players in the backfield, but it was Rashawn Benny that finished the job. A sack, and the clock runs inside 10 seconds left. Minnesota will be forced to use their final timeout.
1: Yeah, I'm looking at Aeneas Peebles and Rashawn Benny as two guys who were, in the last 2 years, two back-end draft picks. But now all of a sudden looks like a very crowded room on the defensive line.
0: Very crowded. They showed a 3-shot of the top three, Matabike, Travis Jones, and Calais Campbell. But you have John Jenkins, and you have this kid, Rashawn Benny from Michigan. So again, both Jesse Minter and Mike Mickens, who's the pass game coordinator, very, very familiar with him. And he showed up today, 250th player picked in the draft, and got a sack today.
1: Yes, he did. And so the Vikings would kick a field goal. We went to halftime 3-3. Coming out of the break, Ravens had another sack. Eventually, they would start moving the football down. There were some big completions from Fignano, who found Tez Walker for 27, which, look, he needed that out of anybody, at least from game action, because we talk about what he could be. At the end of the day, he doesn't have a ton of receptions in the NFL. He's got big ones.
0: And last week, though, he had a quiet, good game.
1: Yes.
0: He caught a couple balls, moved the chains, also had a special teams play. So Tez, it seems every time they throw to him, Tez catches the ball. They just don't throw to him a lot.
1: No, and he went out and grabbed this one. It was a 27-yard gain on a 3rd down. So not only did it give the Ravens a first down.
0: Good run after catch, too, on that.
1: Extend the drive. He took that football and kept going and moved it down inside to the Minnesota red zone. And eventually, after a couple of passes to Wester Fignano, this was the play earlier, just the pitch and catch that was excellent.
12: Fignano at the line of scrimmage with 4 on the play clock with a quick check. at the line, just barely got it off in time. Now he looks left, has an open man. It's LeJonte Wester who catches and walks into the end zone for a Ravens touchdown.
1: Fignano to Wester, 8-yard touchdown reception is the play of the game, brought to you by Autumn Lake Healthcare. So the Ravens went up 10-3. Later, in actually the very next possession, Minnesota kind of found themselves in no man's land. They were at the Ravens 44. They had a 4th-and-3. They went for it. They do not get it. So, look, 2 turnovers were forced today by the Ravens. Also, 2 fourth down stops.
0: That's like turnovers.
1: Yeah, 100%.
0: That's you mentioned the other turnover. Again, Nathan Burke and Jay Higgins forced the fumble, and Silas Walters, I think, picked it up, if I'm not mistaken. But that's good football, man. That's a turnover. Plus, usually, You get the ball in good field position. If they're going forward on 4th down, they're somewhere around midfield, not in field goal range. So,
1: and speaking of Ethan Burke, as you mentioned, he had a big game. He's our player of the game, brought to you by Autumn Lake Healthcare, who's all over the place, tackles for losses.
0: Texas.
1: Maybe the biggest play, though, at this time. Minnesota still in this thing, driving. They had just picked up a 3rd down conversion, but here is Burke from behind that knocks the football out.
12: Looks over the middle, a quick completion. That's been the extremely active Jay Sean Jones, and the ball punched out. The Vikings hop on top of it. Anthony Weaver likes it on the sideline. How about that?
0: Shocking.
12: Ethan Burke got a hand in there. It was Higgins that helped out as well. Amani Owawarie hops on top of it. And the offense back out on the field. First takeaway forced by the Ravens defense this preseason.
1: Yeah, man, he just got in there, ripped the hands down. Ooh, of Jones.
0: Yeah, that's good tackling. And they showed Anthony Weaver again on the sideline, and that time showed a lot of emotion with good reason. You mentioned, man, how many times do you see guys in practice work on that? Strip the ball. Conversely, you're told it, as a ball carrier, keep it high and tuck it. And good defense right there. Higgins was on it as well. Jay Higgins, of course, big story in training camp last year was Jay Higgins.
1: Yeah.
0: The Ethan Burke of last year. So there's two guys doing a good job.
1: That turnover led to a short field. Ravens turned into a field goal, made it 13-3. We're not done with Ethan Burke, though, because on the following possession, he added to the list.
12: First down from the 45. Rosemer swarmed and sacked. It's Ethan Burke again. Ethan Burke, with all sorts of strength on the bull rush, gets home for his first sack.
1: Yeah, Burke picks up the sack. I mean, what he did today as far as an undraft. I mean, look, if you didn't know about him before, you know about him now just because of his impact on today's game. I mean, he was all over the place. He pretty much played the entire game. The defensive stats for him, he was all over the place, and he's an outside linebacker. He can play off the ball. He can rush. I mean, He obviously, his name was said a ton. He finishes with 3 tackles, a forced fumble, a sack, 2 tackles for losses. Had that pass, we didn't even talk about the pass defense on that screenplay they tried to line up a little bit earlier in the game, where he just recognition, gets his left hand out, swats it down. I don't know if that play was going to go for a first down, but it never even got an opportunity to go.
0: Just great instincts. Obviously been well coached. Played at Texas. But you can't teach some of the things that he does, and that's understanding where the play is going to be before it's run, and then when you get there, you fundamentally make the play, man. Well, very, very impressive. And it's same with a young kid like Chandler Rivers. Every time he's around the ball, he's making something happen.
1: They talked about, a bit of a smaller corner, but physical, and he was making tackles today. So then this was, after that sack, Minnesota found themselves in a bit of a tough situation. They overcome it and get a first down. And you're thinking, okay, they're about the Baltimore 24. They're down 2 possessions. They're obviously going to just push the pedal down here, try to go score. But Silas Walters, we talked about him earlier, gave up 2, was at the center of 2 big completions. He ended up making up for it, reading the eyes of Max Brosmer perfectly, broke on it, and this would seal the game.
12: Puts Bell in motion. All sorts of time. Intercepted. Silas Walters gets in there for the pick. The second takeaway by the Ravens defense, and this time it's through the air.
1: Yeah, Ravens would end up taking the football back and just sitting on it for the rest of the game. They win 13-3.
0: Yeah, we talked about Walters earlier in the game getting kind of caught in no man's land with his footwork trying to defend the 2 long passes. He was there in coverage, just didn't make the play. That time he was playing deep center field, and which is, the free safety deep, preventing anybody going behind him. And as soon as he saw the receiver cut off the route in front of him. Man, he exploded to the football, and it just happened to come to him and made the catch. And good football. That's great, great anticipation, great instincts.
1: Yeah, he was all over it. And as you mentioned, he was in center field. I don't know if it was a post he was running or maybe just a deep in.
0: I think it was a deep in, yeah, and he saw it.
1: He just broke on it. And you could tell, especially when it wasn't like he was flat-footed. Oh, he was coming forward almost. It was almost like returning a punt. Like, he got his momentum going forward on that ball to receive it. And so a big play for him there. Ravens win. Another nice defensive performance. One game left. So with some of the news, and look, we'll talk about it next break. I know I talked about we were going to do it this break. But now we have more guys step up. The Ravens did in the receiving game today. We've seen Jacoby Lane, who wasn't as active today, but did make a nice catch. You also had, Elijah Surratt, who had one catch today, and we didn't call his name as much after the first game, but it was Cuevas who stepped up today, and he was part of it. I mean, LaJonte Wester led the team in receptions with 5. The depth at receiver, and you can even lump tight end into it because there's a lot of inexperience there, and I think I brought it up but last postgame. 408 targets last year, 115 of them, so over a fourth departed, whether you're talking about DeAndre Hopkins, any of the other guys that were on the depth chart last year.
0: Likely Kolar,
1: yeah.
0: Kolar didn't get a lot of targets. Likely did.
1: Yes, he did. Yeah. And so there is opportunity, and a guy who we think, or at least the Ravens, at least the way they treated him this offseason, they've been pumping him up. They believe it a bounce back from Rashad Bateman. With the news coming out earlier this week, it certainly does draw some questions. Is he going to be out there for the Ravens on week one? We will get into it when we come back here. Nick Testoni and Keith Mills on Last Call.
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1: Nick Testoni, Keith Mills back here on Last Call, 410-338-1098. I want to join the program. So, talked about it leading up to now. Rashad Bateman, obviously, was, leaked the other day, the arrest for a domestic situation and, the reports leading out, involved with an ex, I think, broke a windshield of a car with a child, a newborn in the car.
0: Three-month-old baby in the back seat.
1: So I think you have the report.
0: Yeah, what he's facing is first-degree criminal charges in Georgia, family violence, reckless conduct, was arrested on June 3rd. Charges say he smashed the window that the mother of his 3-year-old daughter was driving. The baby was in the car. Little lacerations on the mom's face, I believe. Baby was not injured. The Ravens spoke to Chad Steele, and the Ravens put out a statement saying they are aware of the situation, monitoring the situation. They've obviously talked to Rashad, as does the NFL, has put the same kind of statement out. So it would be shocking to me if there isn't some sort of penalty from a league standpoint,
1: yes,
0: laid on Rashad. Who knows what will happen down there legally in Georgia, but that's an issue for the Ravens, no question.
1: So it's interesting because June 3rd, Rashad Bateman was absent from the back half of mandatory minicamp, and the Ravens didn't tell us anything. He's dealing with a personal matter, of course. So they've known about this. So what makes it interesting is we thought they were going to add, whether it was a Keenan Allen, you know, the rumors of Stephon Diggs, who I didn't think was likely Deebo Samuel, even before we knew that, you know, Rashad Bateman was going to potentially be missing some time. I think a lot of people thought this team could use another veteran presence in the wide receiver room. They end up getting Chris Moore. But now, even with that knowledge, they opted to go with Moore, a guy who's more of a special teamer. He can go out there. He's caught passes. Right? He's a 10-year pro. This is the room they have, and it shows a lot of faith, whether you agree with it or not, in some of these younger guys like Jacoby Lane and Elijah Surratt, and some of these guys are going to get some snaps. Tez Walker, who's not a rookie, but as far as experience, not a ton of on-field experience. It shows a lot of faith in those guys behind Zay, where, again, I don't know what's going to happen with Bateman, but I think a suspension from the league is definitely something that you're going to be potentially looking at.
0: I would be shocked. If that's not the case. Now Bateman's lawyer came out and said that, you know, the video and everything will tell the story of the incident. We're not going to go down that road, but in regards to, you know, the actual firepower that the Ravens have, I mean, right now, you know, Bateman, when healthy, is a deep threat, and you always want to have a deep threat. Zay Flowers is a legitimate deep threat, can do a lot of different things, but that's basically it that we see. I mean, I do like Tez Walker, possession receiver. Jacoby Lane, hey, listen, he's been the talk of training camp, but he's still a rookie. And, you know, I don't care, you know, it's still a learning process when the games begin, the real games begin, and you're going out and you're playing against the elite defensive backs in the league, which they haven't seen yet.
1: Let's just, hypothetically, I'm not saying this is happening, let's just say Rashad Bateman is, you know, suspended for the first four games. You're going to go out there with Zay Flowers, who got paid $104 million guaranteed, is obviously a budding superstar and probably the best wide receiver that they've ever drafted, at least on that, projection.
0: No question. He and Torrey Smith, to me, are 1-2.
1: Yeah, so you got Zay Flowers. And then, you know, on the tight end side, you got Mark Andrews, who, you know, is the triple crown holder of the statistics in Ravens history. Another year older, and the production has dipped, but there's your two experienced guys. And then after those two guys, as far as pass catchers go, Tez Walker, third-year guy, I think 11 career receptions. Chris Moore, 10-year veteran, but has never really been a 1-2 or 3. He's a guy
0: that... More of a special teams guy.
1: Yeah. And then also in the wide receiver department, you got Jacoby Lane, rookie. Elijah Surratt, rookie. Then, you know, you're getting bound to Xavier Guillory, who we talked about, you know, Ryan Mink from, you know, the
0: loves
1: Ravens.
0: Him. Yeah.
1: Loves him. You know, Dayton Wade, who's another guy who's been kind of on that same path, that's just kind of been in the mix for a while, but never really given the opportunity. And then from the tight end standpoint, Durham Smythe, who I think from the beginning we've hit... He is a blocking
0: tight end. He's here for a reason.
1: He can catch footballs.
0: Declan Doyle knows him well.
1: But he is almost a second communicator out there when he does get out there, on top of the fact that he's a good blocker. And in the tight end room as well, Matthew Hibner, Josh Cuevas, both rookies. A lot of inexperience. You obviously, the way the schedule lines up, it gives you some opportunities to maybe not be as strong full strength, but... That's a scary thought, I think.
0: I think if you see the Ravens after the cuts are made, and there'll probably be some veteran receivers cut, if I'm sure they've been in contact with the league, and the league's going to say, well, let's wait till the judicial process is through, and if that's at the end of the season, then it's the end of the season. If it's going to happen early, then there's a good chance the Ravens know that. If they do sign a veteran wide receiver, I think it's going to be obvious that Bateman is going to be suspended during the season. If not, good chance he won't. I can't imagine the Ravens not going after a veteran wide receiver if there's one there they like in the offseason with this hanging in the after the cutdown date, in light of the Bateman situation.
1: You know what's fascinating is there's a report the other day, and it was a reputable report, and it was after, I'm trying to make sure I have the right name here because now I'm mixing it up with Jay Higgins here, but in Houston, at the wide receiver position, where is it? I just had it. They just had a guy go down, a second-year player, Higgins, as well, who they had big projections for. You know, they have Nico Collins, who's a beast. Tank Dell's coming off of a huge knee injury. Jaden Higgins, second-year player. The other day in the joint practice, tore his ACL.
0: Oh, man.
1: So they have some now wide receiver concerns. Yeah. And the report was that Houston has reached out across the league looking for some trade partners, and Rashad Bateman was one of those guys. I have to imagine. It was interesting to see that.
0: Yeah.
1: And we heard, by the way, the Cowboys were shopping around before they ended up getting George Pickens two offseasons ago. They were shopping around asking about Rashad Bateman. So he's, look, I'm sure they've gotten
0: calls. I think Bateman's got a big upside. He had a great year 2 years ago.
1: I'm sure that phone call.
0: He was a big time player 2 years ago.
1: I'm sure that phone call with Houston, though, did end up saying, hey, like, we're not in the position to move him right now. And here's why. Because there's going to be something coming out here in a couple days, potentially, that complicates anything if we're going to move him.
0: Yeah,
1: so
0: good point.
1: You bring up a good point, though. It is the 30th of August. I think it's 6 p.m. is roster cutdown day. You get down to 53 men. The free agent class isn't great, but obviously when you're trying to crunch and hope spots are full, is there a trade? Is there a guy unexpectedly going to get cut that the Ravens could bring in for the meantime to help them just from an experience standpoint? Kind of put this whole thing together and make you feel a little bit more comfortable as an offense in the first couple of weeks. I think that's a good point you bring up.
0: Yeah, and again, the other thing to look at is Declan Doyle and the Bears. Now Ben Johnson called the plays, the head coach for Chicago, but they were run heavy.
1: Yeah, they were.
0: So there's going to be, we're not seeing a lot of the run game that we're going to see in the regular season because obviously Derrick Henry's not out there, Justice Hill isn't as well, but. So again, you run the ball 25, 30 times, which the Bears did. Your pass options 35 times sometimes. You know, you're talking about maybe 20 pass opportunities, 25. You're thinking you're going to get to 60, 65 plays.
1: They don't have one.
0: Do they have the weapons right now to play a run heavy? Yeah, I think they do.
1: It'll be really interesting to see what they do. You know, that first week of practice before Indianapolis.
0: Healthy Lamar, that is, too.
1: Yes. That first week of practice, if they have not added somebody, I think it really shows where they're confident. I think it would be a real show of confidence in the guys that they had, these younger guys, that what they've seen from them so far.
0: Yeah, I think so, too. And also, I think the league may have told the Ravens, hey, listen, if the legal proceedings down there,
1: the courts don't move
0: because
1: fast.
0: the mother of the child basically has said, hey, we're going to work this out. From what I understand, if he's found not guilty or whatever, the league might not make a move at all. Maybe they've told the Ravens that if he's guilty, then he's going to be suspended for X amount of games or whatever. That might be something they're just waiting to see.
1: It also could be where a suspension could come midseason. I know
0: could be.
1: They don't like to. I don't think the NFL and like the Players Association, they don't like when that happens. They want it to be. Yeah, all right, doing it at the beginning of the season.
0: Yeah.
1: But yeah, there's a lot of unknown there, but it's certainly something to monitor is because, you know, it came across, what was that, yesterday that it came out? So it was obviously something that, you know, a starting wide receiver who was already, you have a lot of questions about which version of him you're going to get this season. And then with that on top of it, it's a complicated way to start the season.
0: Yeah, and the Ravens have made him available in terms of the media scrums a couple of times. They made him available yesterday in Minnesota. And if they were real, if that was something that they thought was going to be a season-ending thing for him, that's not happening.
1: Yeah, 100%.
0: That's me.
1: Yeah, that's a good point.
0: You know? So,
1: and especially with the Ravens.
0: They might
1: very
0: do something
1: careful.
0: We don't. Yeah, they are. Yeah,
1: all
0: they
1: right,
0: are.
1: Coming up, we will talk about, obviously, the sad passing of O.J. Brigance. I'm sure you have plenty of stories,
0: man,
1: Keith.
0: I tell you, how much time you got?
1: well, we got about a little over half an hour left. So we'll be back here on Last Call.
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1: All right, Nick Testoni and Keith Mills back here on Last Call. Ravens do win 13-3, but obviously a bigger storyline in the beginning of the week was the Ravens announcing they are mourning the loss of former linebacker and, of course, known for so much more than the organization, O.J. Brigance, who battled, 17 years, I think, of ALS, going back to 2007.
0: Yeah, almost 20 years.
1: Yeah, so a long time, and obviously I did sports on the morning after. It must have been Monday morning, and C4 talking about stuff, Justin over here talking about stuff on JSS. So I'm sure you have a ton of stories. We're going to throw to a soundbite, but just, you know.
0: Yeah, we're going to I did a big feature. I'm assuming that's the one we're gonna run, but yes. On OJ. But anyway, before the Browns moved to Cleveland, Baltimore had a Canadian Football League team, the Baltimore Stallions. OJ was the centerpiece of that team, one of the centerpiece. Tracy Ham, him, Alfred Payton, great team. Won the Grey Cup in 1996. His first year, Mike Gaffigan, who was at the sports producer for Scott Garceau and I at Channel 2, ended up being the media director for the Maryland Jockey Club, ran a Preakness for 15, 20 years. He was the PR director for the first Stallions team. He introduced us to OJ. OJ interned in the sports department at Channel 2 for us for a year and a half, got to meet his wife, Shanda, and OJ could not have been one nicer, two more supportive of what we were doing, just no big time, yada, yada, yada. Obviously, parlays when the Ravens came here, the Ravens signed him as a special teams captain, made the first tackle in the Super Bowl, and became a friend to us all, and just just the epitome of optimism, man. He was, you asked Ray Lewis, Ed Reed, Steve Bisciotti, OJ was always smiling, and just one of the great guys I've ever met. And then when he came down with the ALS issue in 2007, changed obviously the dynamic of his life. But man, they formed the Brigance Brigade, and up until just earlier this week, he was still active with that, and just so sad. But man, what a gentleman and one of the greatest men I've ever met.
1: Yeah, fair said. And so let's go to that piece.
0: Yeah, so I had a chance to speak with Mike Gaffigan, who was one of the first guys he ever met, and Scott Garceau, who was the first Ravens play-by-play broadcaster before Jerry Sandusky when they first got here in 1996. And we'll start with Mike and his memories of OJ when he first got here.
22: After the meeting, the late great equipment guy Tracy Solem and I drove OJ back to BWI and got to meet him, and really he left such a great impression. The funny thing, Keith, is he was going to use coming to Baltimore as something that could help him get to the NFL. He was a superstar for the BC Lions, coming off a 20-sack season in 93. But, you know, there weren't a lot of NFL scouts that were going up to Vancouver or any of the other Canadian cities, so that U.S. expansion helped a lot of players like O.J. Brigance, who were still looking to play in the NFL, and he used it. You know, O.J. was one of our main guys in the community. Bonnie Downing, who's a really good friend of yours, she was our head of community relations, and her office was right next to mine, and O.J. was if not the number one guy, certainly in the top two or three in doing community appearances, stuff to get our brand out there. And he was simply a rock star on and off the field, and you know, like you said, just a really, really intelligent guy. And because of what happened, you know, the last 19 years of him living with ALS and doing the great things, but he was a tremendous football player. I mean, to play 12 years of professional football is, you know, you got to be an elite player.
0: Mike Gaffigan was also on the ground floor of the Brigance Brigade, O.J. and Shanda's incredible foundation to support ALS research.
22: O.J. and Shanda reached out to Bonnie Downing and I and said, look, we want to do something to help ALS. It's an expensive disease, and they wanted to figure out a way to help people living with it. So, you know, they formed the Brigance Brigade Foundation with Bonnie and I. We were the original four, and when he was diagnosed, Keith, he was 37 years old, and it was like, do we know if he was going to live to 40? Because the average lifespan is 2 to 5 years, and so we didn't know he was going to live to 40. So, you know, that first event that we did at M&T Bank Stadium on OJ's 40th birthday was one of the great things that Bonnie and I have done in our lives. You know, 98 Rock involved with Lori Smith, the old promotions director, and we had Bob Leffler, the ad guy, getting us trading stuff for free, and Kenny Abrams, who worked for the Ravens and the Orioles and the PR department. We were just using people that we knew to help us volunteer to get this thing started. And Keith, the ironic thing is that night we profited $57,000.
0: Wow.
22: And that kick-started the entire Brigance Brigade Foundation, because we did not have a penny in the bank.
0: OJ's career with the Stallions also included an internship in the sports department at Channel 2 with myself and Scott Garceau, who of course was also the first play-by-play voice for the Ravens, and called Super Bowl 34, the first tackle of the game, OJ Brigance.
7: Tackled at about the 22-yard line by OJ Brigance.
0: We just heard your call of that play, the tackle of Ron Dixon, and little did we know at the time that it would kind of set the tone for that day, huh?
8: It did, Keith. And, you know, OJ's such a humble guy, but his reaction when he got up, right, and kind of struck that pose and thrust his fist into the air, it was like the whole team was like, yeah, we got this. This is who we are. Think about OJ's role on that team, Keith. He played all 20 games, 16 regular season, 4 in the playoffs, didn't miss a game, special teams captain. And OJ, he didn't have much of a chance to play defense on that team. When you got Ray Lewis, Peter Boulware, and Jamie Sharper was a heck of a player, you better make your living on special teams, and that's what OJ did. To see that the tributes come in, Keith, if you had a son, that's the guy you'd want your son to be. We've had some great athletes come through this city, people like Brooks and Johnny Yu, and great ones like Ray Lewis and Ed Reed, but I'm not sure there's ever been a more impactful person that's come from the sports world than O.J. Brigance, right? You know, we talk about Jackie Robinson all the time, what he meant, not just to baseball, but what to the world. Well, in our community, O.J. Brigance had that kind of impact. And I think you said it when we talked and traded texts right after O.J. died, that how lucky were we to have him touch our lives.
0: Yeah, lucky he passed our way, no question about it. And we had a chance to get to know him outside of football back when he joined the Stallions in 1995 when he interned for you and I. He did whatever he had to do to help us. Cut tape, you know, write some scripts, whatever it was, went out with the photographers, he did it.
8: You know, he could have been a guy that walked in and said, I'm a pro football player, right? No, not OJ. He was just one of the guys. What can I do? How can I help the team? You know, with OJ's personality and that million-dollar smile he had, he could have pursued a career in broadcasting, right, if the ALS thing didn't happen. And when he walked through the door, the place was better, right?
0: Oh,
8: he had
0: yes.
8: a smile on his face. He came into work, and there was no, hey, I'm a pro football player and you're not. That wasn't O.J. Brigance. Anybody that knows O.J. knows he was as humble as they came.
0: There's not even enough time in the day, I guess, to talk about what he meant for everybody, huh?
8: I remember Ed Reed talking about him at his Hall of Fame induction in Canton, right? The impact he had from Ray to Ed Reed to the last guy on the roster. And Keith, you're in the building a lot. You'd walk down the hallway, look in the office.
0: Yeah,
8: there
0: he's
8: was
0: there.
8: OJ.
0: Yeah.
8: Yeah. He was there. He was out on the practice field. We had him in the press box with us on game day. For all that he was up against, and I'm sure it wasn't easy for him to get around, OJ went to work every day. He had a job to do, and he did it. We saw him get game balls after the game, right?
0: Yeah.
8: Harbs would call him in. We saw the guys circle around him and sing happy birthday to him on his birthday. Brian Billick had something. He said, if asked who best represents what we all aspire to as an organization and a person, OJ would be the first person I would point to. And you know, we heard from Harbs and his family, how they loved him, respected him, and how he was a hero in their eyes. And you know what, Kate? There's another hero in this, and he probably wouldn't want me to say this, but he does it a lot for people, who reaches out. But Steve Bisciotti,
9: yeah,
8: did so much.
9: Absolutely.
8: OJ and Shonda never wanted anybody to know about it, but the caretaking and all that, Steve Bisciotti was at his side from the get-go. And if OJ would have lived 20 more years, Steve would have probably been there to the last day supporting him and make sure everything was right for him and Shonda.
1: Yeah, Keith, that's just well done, you and Scott Garceau.
0: Yeah, Scott and I, you know, we go way back, man. We've been partners since 1987. Mike Gaffigan's one of my closest friends. And OJ and Shonda as well. When we were a big part of the Brigance Brigade, we Scott and I emceed a lot of their fundraisers at the time. And OJ was less visible as the last year or so went on because he started really kind of struggling health wise. Not that he wasn't, you know, able. He wasn't able to do what he was doing prior to that. But man, you will not find anyone better than OJ and Shonda Brigance.
1: Enough said. We'll be back on Last Call.
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9: Nick Testoni, Keith Mills back here on Last Call. Ravens win preseason game number 2, 13-3. Jesse Minter's second a win in a row here in the preseason as he...
10: Yeah, man. He's used to winning preseason games when he was here. They never lost when he was here.
9: True.
10: Listen, you play pickup basketball this morning, and you probably... I don't know if you guys play that you got to win to stay on the court.
9: We do.
10: I'm sure some of your guys would run through a cement wall to save a ball to score a winning basket. I mean, that's just pride in winning a competitive athletic event. Or whatever you do, do it the best. When you're playing a professional football game, absolutely you want to win the game. And people that say it doesn't mean anything is not playing it.
9: By no means am I anywhere near a professional athlete, but the competitive nature I have.
10: Hell yeah, you are.
9: I took that with me to St. Mary's when I played baseball. And so a couple years ago, before I was coaching Towson High School baseball, I was coaching St. Paul's JV.
10: Yeah.
9: And I once used this to tell the JV guys, just kind of like the want. Look, you're going to get beat sometimes, but you have to do everything in your power. And this is kind of what I think this organization passes down to the guys who maybe it's a long shot for them to make the roster, but that's why you compete here. High school starting, one of my best friends who has been my assistant coach at St. Paul's, he's followed me to Towson. We're like closest thing I've ever had to a brother, my buddy Jack Bain. Before practice, and all the time, we're talking just kind of BS and anything. Like, we thick as thieves. We would play pickup basketball in the St. Paul's gym, just one-on-one, before practice would start. Oh, yeah. we would go at it because both of us want to win as badly as possible. Yeah, we get knocked down a couple times. None of us ever really... There's been some times in some pickup games where we get on each other's nerves a little bit. But as soon as it ends, it just goes back to being normal. And that competitive nature exists in athletes. And that's why these fights break out, by the way, in preseason stuff. That is what you want to see from number one down to however many people they have right now, which is a lot of guys, more than 53 right now. But when you get to your final 53, that attitude, that nature of it doesn't matter if you're only out there for, a couple minutes, if you're a guy starting quarterback, if you're a guy who's just, on the field goal team, right? You're just blocking out there. That desire to be ultra and uber competitive at all times to do the best is what you're looking for.
10: Yeah. I th- it's, it's-

0: Great point. And winners compete, whether they win the game or lose the game. But losing and the fear of failure, and you're coaching in high school right now. I saw it when I was, and this is not long ago. The fear of failure was paralyzing.
1: Yeah.
0: Kids were more afraid to lose than they were happy to win because of the social media pressure from the parents, the outside influences. And that has filtered down, I think, into big time college sports and professional level. And how these young kids today at the professional level deal with failure is crucial to how, one, if they're going to make the team, two, how well they're going to play. Are they going to be average players, starters, or superstars? It has to do with how you process when you get your butt kicked. And you're going to get your butt kicked at that level. I don't care who you are. Derrick Henry's going to get his butt kicked. Derrick Henry had two crucial fumbles last year. And who stepped up after the game and said, hey, that's on me? He did. Didn't pass the buck to the officials or whatever, play call. That's the kind of mindset you have to have. And when you step on the field as a young player in the preseason in the NFL and you can process the fear of failure, man, you got to step ahead. And if you are willing to do whatever the coaches want you to do and be a team player, whether it's special teams, backup, or whether you're starting, man, you got a shot to make it. You know?
1: Yeah, 100%.
0: And if you don't go in a game to win, and the Ravens have built that culture where you win in the preseason, and that's part of it.
1: Yeah, and it's interesting because, you know, just again, I'm not trying to put myself in the same, but when I would talk to like kids, as you mentioned, the high schoolers who are afraid to fail more so than not.
0: Petrifying, man. Paralysis by analysis.
1: The only thing I can, you know, try to say to them, and look, I was somebody who was in my head a lot, like when I was playing sports. So when I come upon a kid or a player who's similar to that, it's like, this is the only way I can put it to you. I'm not taking you out of that spot, right? And this is how a Ravens coach, I feel like, would say for somebody like Silas today.
0: Yeah.
1: Silas
0: Walters.
1: Walters.
0: Yeah.
1: You made that mistake. We're not pulling you out of the game. If I have confidence that it's going to get better and I put you in that spot that you're going to make a play, then you have to have it too because you're not going anywhere. And that's the way I would convey it to my high schoolers at Towson. And there's an ultimate example there of Silas Walters, who had two, was, and the second one maybe not even really his fault at all.
0: He got nicked up with the other defensive back.
1: But two examples today in a game where he is fighting for, you know, his livelihood. This could be his profession. He is at the centerfold of two big Vikings plays, yet he is the one who comes away at the end with the last laugh, per se, because he made a great read on a football, came up and intercepted
0: it. I totally agree with you. I thought that was one of the coolest plays of the game, just for what you just talked about, because he had a tough go of it, didn't let it get him down. Bam, bam. That's the kind of guy, that's a winner.
1: Man.
0: You know, winners and losers are defined by, not, well, in my opinion, not if you lose the game. It's defined if you don't want to compete and you make excuses when you lose or make excuses when you don't do well. And the Ravens have done a tremendous job since they've gotten here, thanks to Ozzie Newsome, Eric DaCosta, their personnel staff, and the coaches, of picking guys. They call it the Ravens way. Play like a Raven. There's something to that, and that's, you know what? We're not going to have any fear of failure. We're not going to win all the time. Hey, Ray Lewis used to say in his speeches, no fear of failure to the young guys. We're going to play every down like we're going to win it. If we don't win it, we're going to win the next one. And that's the mindset they've always had in this organization. Don't always win. It's sometimes ugly, but that's what you get.
1: I was looking at something the other day. Of course, it was online because I, you know, on X scrolling, and it was the longest tenured executives, you know, whatever you want to call it, president of baseball operations, yeah, GMs, whatever you want to call it, throughout the four major sports. And I was blown away. I was like, how are the Ravens not on this list? They've never. And then I realized it was because in football, there actually are some guys that have been around for a long time at the executive position. And then I realized that technically, you know, EDC has only been at the reins since 2019.
0: Exactly.
1: But it doesn't feel like that because it was such a seamless transition, and it was something that I feel like a lot of people, it wasn't a very well-kept secret. Like, Ozzie was going to go, and that was, over time, that was his guy.
0: Yeah, well, they're joined at the hip.
1: Yeah.
0: Eric's like his son, and I shared this story in the pregame show and told it many, many times. Ozzie, I think Eric was going to sign with Seattle, and Ozzie, from what I understand, went to Thibodeau Shine and said, no, we can't lose him. I will step back and call it retirement, call it whatever you want. Give me a title, whatever you want. I'll still come in the building. It'll be Eric's GM job. I'll counsel him or whatever. How about that? You talk about selfless, unselfish, egoless Hall of Famer, should be a Hall of Famer as an executive as well. Two Super Bowls that he won. You talk about, that's one reason why the Ravens are so successful, because they set the tone and the ego is left at the door. And if you got an ego and you can't put it at the door, odds are you're not going to be successful on this team.
1: Seattle comes knocking a lot, huh? They got Mike McDonald.
0: Hey, they were looking good for at them. Yeah. Good ownership. Paul Allen at the time. I don't think the Allens are running it anymore.
1: No,
0: but,
1: I think they were sold like
0: a couple years ago.
1: Recently, though.
0: Paul Allen did a great job, man.
1: They were sold this offseason after winning the Super Bowl.
0: Really?
1: Yeah, so they're sold again.
0: So anyway, that passing of the baton was just an egoless, unselfish Ozzie Newsome saying, "Hey, man, we got to keep this young guy." Not as young. I was joking with Eric. I saw him about a week ago, and I said, "Hey, man, when did your kids end up in college?" I remember seeing them in the crib, at social events that we went to, and man, now they're going to college. So Eric has learned his lessons well, and now is teaching another generation of young scouts how to do the job.
1: Yeah, and he's
0: great transition.
1: He might have. We will see if he has any other moves up his sleeve as we go forward through cutdown day, and if there's somewhere else that the Ravens are scouting at.
0: Last thing on that, Ozzie had a tremendous relationship with the agents. Part of being a great GM is having a great relationship with the agents, and I'm sure Eric does as well. And Ozzie, every time they signed a guy, said, "Hey, we got a good relationship with this guy," and that's part of it. Putting your ego aside, not always trying to win a contract negotiation, come to a point where everybody wins. The player, the agent, the team, and certainly the team. And Ozzie took his ego out. Ozzie did not care and still doesn't care who gets the credit. Couldn't care less.
1: Yeah,
0: man, that's incredible.
1: I actually have another thing to talk about that when we come back here. Nick Testoni and Keith Mills on Last Call.
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1: Ravens win 13-3, 2-0 in the preseason. They'll wrap up with the Commanders next Friday. We'll talk about that a little bit in a second. 410-338-1098. If somebody called now, I think I'd
0: would say
1: shocked. I'd probably go into a... probably have a heart attack.
0: Thanks for listening.
1: Dick Testoni, Keith Mills back here. So a couple of things from the past couple of segments that have... Chris Carlheim just sent me this. So this is the Paul Allen estate currently owns the Seahawks, but the agreement is in place for the record-breaking $9.612 billion sale to the Kosla family pending league approval. So that did happen this offseason following the Super Bowl championship. The other thing is... and they never have done it. So from a media perspective and maybe a fan's perspective, it's annoying sometimes when you ask the Ravens questions about stuff. Oh, we're going to keep our contract negotiations to ourselves. They always do that, which is for the best. But it's funny because when you're around this organization so much and you listen to the press conferences and you're following and you're like, all right, well, if you get that question asked, nobody's going to answer anything. Players don't do it. The GM doesn't do it. The coach doesn't do it.
0: Injuries.
1: Yeah. But anything.
0: It's always been the head coach's role.
1: But when Eric DeGas said, well, the Lamar contract situation, well, you know how we handle things here. We're going to keep those conversations to ourselves. And then when this offseason began, or I should say the training camp began for the Buccaneers and the mess that, you know, the Vita Vea, now they got that done. But it's almost, I almost like have whiplash hearing somebody talk back to the question where Baker Mayfield was asked about his contract negotiations and just took what felt like a torch to the organization.
0: To be honest with you.
1: Yeah, just about like, well, you know, I'm told that I was pretty insulted by the offers. I'm told I'm a franchise quarterback. So when they came with the offers, I wasn't too happy about it. I was like, oh my goodness. And, I mean, the stark comments to begin with, but compared to what the Ravens give you, it's almost even worse on top of it.
0: And again, I think that also comes down to the agent. Interesting, Tony Agnone, who is a local agent in the Baltimore area, NFL agent, also represents a ton of media people. Myself, Scott Garceau, Marty Bass, Jerry Sandusky. I mean, you name him. You know, Jerry's Tony's representative. He represents Todd Bowles, the head coach, I don't know who represents Mayfield, but I am shocked that that agent allowed him to do that. Or maybe Mayfield said he was going to do it anyway. Maybe the agent advised him not to, and he did it anyway. But you try to, Todd Bowles is not the kind of guy that pounds his chest and say that either. Because Tony has advised him not to. So I was shocked. You rarely hear that this day and age.
1: You want to hear my theory on that whole thing, by the way? I think it's destined to be, and it would be fun. And it involves the team the Ravens played today. I think the Buccaneers are going to have not a great season. I think Todd Bowles will probably be his last season with the Buccaneers. Baker's going to walk, and I don't think the Kyler Murray experiment in Minnesota is going to work. And
0: he's
1: I see Baker.
0: To Minnesota?
1: I think Baker would be a really good fit with Kevin O'Connell in Minnesota if they're going to continue.
0: How many more years do you think Baker's got?
1: I mean, he's Lamar's age, right? Well, I guess he's older than Lamar, but the same draft class. So he's probably 31.
0: He seems like he's been around a long time.
1: Yeah, he was the first pick in that round, and then Lamar was the 32nd. But Lamar was a little bit younger. So if Lamar's 29 right now, let's say Baker's 30, 31, Baker can play for another 5 years.
0: I thought Baker was before that. Was he really?
1: No, yeah, 2018.
0: Okay.
1: Yeah. So because that draft class of quarterbacks was Baker, and then Darnold went. And then Josh Allen, and then Josh Rosen, who's probably selling insurance somewhere.
0: Oh, yeah, Josh
1: and Lamar.
0: Rosen.
1: So.
0: And Darnold, Super Bowl champ.
1: Yeah. The other thing I wanted to talk about here, just a quick stat, because it made me think about it. We were talking about O.J. Brancaneer earlier, and he was on the Grey Cup.
0: The Stallions Grey Cup. A lot of fun. You talk about a great group of guys, man.
1: During a time there was no, obviously, the Colts had
0: no
1: left.
0: No football here, yeah.
1: Do you know, because this always peaks with me, do you know that the United States has won a Grey Cup more recently than the NHL Canadian team has won a Stanley Cup?
0: When was the last time they won a Stanley Cup?
1: 93.
0: No, Edmonton?
1: It was the Canadians.
0: Is that 93?
1: Is the last time a Canadian team won the Stanley Cup.
0: That is absolutely shocking to me.
1: And the last time that the United States won a Grey Cup was 96.
0: Doug Flutie in Calgary, Canada.
1: And I don't think there's been a U.S. team in the Canadian Football League since then.
0: No, they did away with the U.S. teams a couple, I think the next year.
1: But they're still the most recent, and that's still more recent than the Canadian team.
0: Oh, they had
1: a team
0: in Memphis and Shreveport as well, in addition to Baltimore. Shreveport was
1: thriving.
0: Interesting.
1: Yeah.
0: But we traveled with the team. Oh, man, it was a blast. Those guys were great guys, good team, wide open football. We had a lot of fun.
1: Yeah, and I was Baker is 31, by the way.
0: 31, gotcha.
1: So he's got time, man. I mean, if you can...
0: Yeah, you're right.
1: I mean, there are some guys, Carson Wentz we saw today. I mean, there are guys that hang around for a while as backups, but I think Baker's still got a... I mean, it just feels like Baker sometimes at the... maybe the detriment to his play, tries to play through some injuries, and so that ends up being an issue at times. So,
0: yeah.
1: I don't know. Maybe that's something... that'll get hailed down the road here. But
0: yeah,
1: we'll be back next Friday.
0: Yeah,
1: Ravens,
0: great job
1: Commanders.
0: Today. Looking forward to it.
1: Yeah. Another awesome time here. I should have asked can the people, because I want to credit everybody here. Trey, Ethan. Well, we had Ethan last week. Trey, good working with you. I'm sorry you had to sit
0: Ethan
1: there and answer
0: Chris
1: all those phone calls.
0: And
1: Chris, you wanted to get that out there. He loves his attention, but
0: yeah,
1: we'll
0: Chris
1: back
0: is always
1: week.
0: Thriving for the attention.
1: Yes,
0: that's the last thing he's striving for.
1: Ravens Commanders, quickly. Anything more you're looking for as we get closer and closer to a roster cut down?
0: Again, we'll see pretty much the same group of players out there. Just continued improvement from them. Looking forward to seeing some more of Joe Fagnano. I've been impressed with him.
1: Yeah, absolutely. As Pete Gilbert walks in, we say goodbye here. He's just in time to say goodbye. Pete, thanks for coming up.
0: You've been good, Pete, on TV, buddy.
1: To Last Call here on with Ravens.
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1: Monday morning, don't miss my dramatic reading of rap lyrics. That's right, I'll be wrecking lyrics, yo. 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Tell us what's too much of a good thing. 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

It's Kirk and Marianne's bonus round, Sunday morning, 6 to 10. All the good things stuffed into one place for you. Set to go this week. What actually counts as cheating these days? Yes, sleeping with somebody, that still qualifies. We also shine the light on the huge jellyfish problem in Ocean City. And are you ready for hot tub boats in the harbor? It could happen. That and a bunch more when we see you Sunday morning, 6 to 10. It's Kirk and Marianne's bonus round on 98 Rock.

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reluctantly crouched at the starting line. Engines pumping and thumping in time. The green light flashes, the flags go up, churning.

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